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4: Longtime U.S. Senator from Kentucky Mitch McConnell's released a statement following rumors of serious health issues surrounding the 84-year-old lawmaker. McConnell's office released a picture of the senator smiling in a hospital chair, saying that he went to the hospital for a fall last month and was then diagnosed with pneumonia. He says he won't be coming back to the Senate floor to vote just yet, but is not taking a break from the business of the Senate. President Trump says Senator Lindsey Graham was like a member of the family to him. The president mourned the death of Graham on NBC's Meet the Press, on which the South Carolina Republican had been scheduled to appear Sunday morning. Lawmakers from both sides of the aisle are paying tribute to their late colleague. California Democratic Senator Adam Schiff calls Graham larger than life and called his passing a giant loss for Congress. There's a threat of flash floods looming over millions across the U.S. today. Details from Lisa Carton.
5: Flood watches are in effect from Tennessee to Kentucky, as well as parts of West Virginia, Virginia, and the Carolinas. Damaging winds and heavy rainfall are expected to be the main threats across parts of the region. This comes after Missouri was slammed with catastrophic flooding after rounds of heavy rain. Hundreds had to be rescued across the state, while one person was found dead after being swept away by floodwaters. I'm Lisa Carton.
4: The U.S. is insisting the Strait of Hormuz remains open, despite Iran declaring it's closed. U.S. Central Command says traffic is flowing through the key waterway. In an ex post Sunday morning, U.S. Central Command said traffic is flowing through the key waterway, adding that U.S. forces are positioned and prepared to ensure freedom of navigation. This after Iran said the strait is closed until further notice. The World Cup semifinal rounds are almost here. France and Spain will kick off from Arlington, Texas on Tuesday, and Lionel Messi and Argentina continue their World Cup title defense against Jude Bellingham's England squad. They'll play in Atlanta Wednesday. I'm Scott Carr.
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4: Federal health authorities are saying an outbreak of an intestinal illness caused by a parasite has spread to 31 states. The Centers for Disease Control and Prevention says it's received reports of 843 cases of cyclosporiasis as of Thursday. Michigan alone reported more than 1,500 cases as of Friday. The CDC says as of Thursday, there had been 86 hospitalizations nationally, but no deaths. In California's L.A. County, firefighters had an important update Sunday morning on the progress of the Summit Fire, which they say is no longer an immediate threat to homes.
8: Crews have made significant progress on the Summit Fire, and forward progress has been stopped.
9: Marco Rodriguez with the Los Angeles County Fire Department says the fire burning in northern L.A. County since Friday is now 15% contained after burning a couple of buildings and almost 2,700 acres, but no homes. One firefighter suffered minor injuries.
8: Evacuations continue to stay, but we see that changing here soon.
9: They're keeping an eye on possible strong winds and monsoon-like storms that could bring rain, but also lightning that could reignite the fire or spark new ones. I'm Jason Athenson.
4: In Queens, New York, a member of the city council is pushing legislation that would stop the handing out of live fish as prizes at fairs and carnivals.
10: Queens council member Vicky Palladino says living animals should not be treated as novelties. She said she was inspired to introduce the bill after an incident in Whitestone that saw a group of teen boys allegedly torture a fish they won at a carnival. Event organizers who violate the law would face a $100 fine for the first offense and up to $2,000 for repeat offenses. If passed, the city would join Berkeley County, California, along with the states of Connecticut and Iowa, who also prohibit the practice. In New York, I'm Lizzie Radabali.
4: UFC legend Conor McGregor has lost his first fight in 5 years, and it happened in just over a minute. The fight Saturday night had to be stopped by the referee after McGregor appeared to injure his leg. Max Holloway was declared the winner. Holloway was looking to avenge a unanimous decision lost to McGregor in 2013. I'm Scott Carr.
11: See that cute little dog in the pet store window? 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

0: At 9:02 on the morning of April 19, 1995, Oklahoma was changed forever. 168 lives were lost. 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
2: President Trump has ordered American flags lowered nationwide in honor of Senator Lindsey Graham. The 71-year-old South Carolina Republican died after a brief and sudden illness Saturday night, according to his office. In a Sunday post on social media, Trump called Graham a truly great man who achieved so much for our country. American flags will fly at half-staff through July 18th. Several of Graham's colleagues have been offering their thoughts and condolences. Republican Senator Tim Scott from South Carolina says America's lost a true statesman.
3: Scott mourned the loss of his fellow South Carolina Republican during an appearance on CNN's State of the Union, saying the news is a devastating loss.
4: It is a morning of mourning for me. It's a powerful reminder that life is fleeting, that we are not here very long.
3: NBC News says emergency personnel responded to a call for cardiac arrest at Graham's Capitol Hill home on Saturday night. I'm Lisa Taylor.
2: Longtime Senator from Kentucky, Mitch McConnell's released a statement after rumors of serious health issues surrounding the 84-year-old. McConnell's office has released a picture of the senator smiling in a hospital chair, saying he went to the hospital for a fall last month and was then diagnosed with pneumonia. He says on advice from doctors he won't be able to return to the Senate floor to vote, but is not taking a break from the business of the Senate. The U.S. ambassador to the U.N., Mike Waltz, is saying the ceasefire between the U.S. and Iran has broken down, telling ABC's This Week Iran hasn't been living up to the memo of understanding and that all options are back on the table.
5: Regardless of whether you're party to some conflict, you cannot start shooting in all directions, attacking your neighbors, attacking civilian shipping, civilian infrastructure, throwing mines in international waterways.
2: This amid new tensions surrounding the Strait of Hormuz. The U.S. insists the strait remains open, but Iran has said the strait is closed until further notice. I'm Scott Carr.
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2: Fire officials in Los Angeles County say the Summit fire is no longer an immediate threat to homes. Mandatory evacuation orders have been lifted for those who live in the area east of Palmdale in northern L.A. County. The orders have been in place since the fire broke out Friday and quickly grew to nearly 3,000 acres. Officials said this morning they've stopped the fire's forward progress. It's now about 15% contained, and no homes have burned. The U.S. and Canada have reached a deal to open a new multi-billion-dollar bridge linking Ontario and Michigan. Named for the famed hockey player, the Gordie Howe International Bridge is set to open July 27th. The 1.5-mile-long bridge was set to open last month but put off because of a disagreement over revenue. President Trump had threatened to block the bridge's opening unless the U.S. had an ownership stake in it. The fight for this year's World Cup's now down to just 4 teams, and defending champion Argentina is one of them. Jim Forbes has the latest.
12: The semifinals begin Tuesday at AT&T Stadium in Arlington, Texas, where Spain will face off against France. On Wednesday, England will take on Argentina at Mercedes-Benz Stadium in Atlanta. The winners of those two games will battle for the championship on Sunday at MetLife Stadium in East Rutherford, New Jersey. Argentina is the reigning World Cup champion. I'm Jim Forbes.
2: At the weekend box office, the live-action film adaptation of Moana is not making quite the splash that was expected.
13: Listen, princess, if you're going to do this, you've got to go through a whole ocean of bad.
14: I'm not a princess. I'm the daughter of the chief.
2: Though it is still topping the competition, the film stars Dwayne Johnson and Catherine LaGaia made $18 million Friday, on track for a projected $45 million haul in its opening weekend. Meanwhile, Evil Dead Burn is set to take second place, earning about $6.7 million through Saturday in theaters nationwide. I'm Scott Carr.
15: Do you hear that? 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
16: President Trump and the legal team representing the United States talked to FIFA. They said, hey, you know this was dumb. This was a bad call. Why could you find it in your heart, please, to overturn that? Signed, Donald. They did. So the guy's going to play.
17: Yeah.
16: And people are moaning about it, but President Trump, he explained that conversation.
17: Yeah, oh, that's official now. Yeah, FIFA has rejected the Belgian appeal.
16: Yep. Sorry.
17: Well, and you got a bunch of people on the left in our country saying, this looks terrible. It'll be tainted if we win. Asterisk. They've never done this before, not since 1962. I was like, they just did it last year for Ronaldo.
18: Well, it's because Trump was involved.
17: Oh, yeah. Yes.
18: That's really it. That's all you got to do. You know, then they hate it.
17: This is Trump.
19: Yeah. I think the referee's call was horrible. And nobody talks about that. They talk about the red card like it's fine. Nobody talks. The referee's decision to red card. I didn't know what the hell a red card was. When I found out, I said, you got to be kidding. This guy just hands up. Okay, your best player is not going to play next week or in the next game. I said, wow, that's a lot of power. That's terrible. But then I looked at his past, and it wasn't so great.
17: Talking about the official.
18: Yeah. Looked at his past.
16: Wasn't so great.
17: Well, it is a troubled past. There's no doubt about it.
18: Oh, yeah.
16: Fixing games, dude.
17: Yeah. How is it you can fix games and continue to ref?
18: That is interesting, isn't it?
16: Well, dude, FIFA operates on barrels of cash, right?
17: This is true.
16: There's just so much bribery and dirtiness. Like, the SEC is going, dang, man, calm down a little bit. Try some subtlety, FIFA. Come on.
17: No kidding. And then CBS was talking about it this morning?
16: Yeah, they were. So they brought on an analyst named Roger Bennett to talk about this situation.
17: Okay.
20: Roger, put it in perspective here. Hi, Roger. I mean, suppose there was a bad call in the NFL and President Trump called Roger Goodell and Roger Goodell reversed the call, how people would feel about that. As Vlad just said, bad calls in sports are how it goes. So if the U.S. wins, and listen.
17: We're talking about suspended for the next game.
16: Yeah.
17: They're not going to reverse the game that's already happened. What is she talking about?
16: I don't know.
17: Oh, just knuckleheaded nonsense. Okay.
20: With our USA, go USA. We all hope the USA wins. But if they win, is there an asterisk? Is it tainted, do you think?
17: Ugh.
21: I think that in the eyes of the world, Gail, you've absolutely nailed it. And I will say the crazy thing, the thing that hurts the most, well, there's two things. Number one, this...
17: Well, that's because the rest of the world are losers.
16: Well, yeah, pretty much.
17: You know.
21: This World Cup has been the World Cup of the people. We've marveled as the world has fallen back in love with the United States, and the United States has fallen back in love with global football. And now you have this.
17: Back in love? Have we ever been in love with what they call global football,
16: no.
17: Soccer?
16: No.
18: No.
17: Really? Okay.
21: You're right. In the eyes of the world, no matter what happens, every goal, every game they win, maybe tonight and afterwards, we'll have a stigma. We'll have an asterisk, by the way, which will last beyond the world.
17: Why? Because they were able to field their whole team?
18: It won't happen.
17: As they should?
18: Yeah.
17: Because it was a BS call. Didn't everyone agree it was a BS call?
16: Yes.
17: Then what are we talking about?
21: Last beyond the World Cup for both the team this poor player, Balogun, who is a great young striker. The world will only remember him from this moment, Balogate.
17: Balogate. It doesn't mean much to the American people.
16: No.
17: What, some soccer expert comes on to say, yes, it'll be tainted.
16: Well, what's also really funny to me is, one, why do I care what the rest of the world thinks?
17: Because the left does.
16: That's the
17: luxury. That's what they'll say. On the world stage, our allies look at us.
18: We're embarrassed.
17: Right.
16: Okay, so what?
17: Exactly.
16: Some Belgians are pissed off at us? Okay, sanction us with your army. Oops.
17: Yeah.
16: Anyway.
17: Go enjoy a waffle and shut the up.
18: Go enjoy a waffle.
16: But also... They were the same people who are whining about this now, in America at least, were the same people who were using this Flo guy as an example of why birthright citizenship is great. They were doing
17: last week.
16: Because he was born in the United States but then grew up in England. And
17: God. When you said Flo, I'm like, he's saving us money on car insurance? Wrong Flo. Got it.
16: Yeah. Mm-hmm.
17: That's the dude. All right. So I think we're up to date on all of that with soccer. Meanwhile, Trump did talk about Iran briefly today, if you want an Iran update. Okay.

0: people. We can knock down their bridges in 1 hour. We can knock out their energy supply, all of those big plants that they built, big, beautiful, modern plants. They had a lot of money. They don't have any money now. We haven't given them any money. But we can knock out their electricity and power generating plants in, I would say, a small part of an afternoon. Every plant will be gone. And they know that. They know that.
1: In the time it takes for us to beat Belgium, it would be over.
2: No, our pilots will be home by dinner.
3: Uh-huh.
2: Yep.
1: Oh, my gosh. This is pretty funny. You know, apparently the other night with the weather and the delay with the big celebration, the 250 in D.C., they wanted to postpone it tonight. And Trump was saying, no, we're not doing that. Not doing it. We're going on. Did you hear Bret Baier talking about this?
2: No, I didn't.
1: What Trump told Bret Baier? I just happened to see this clip last night. I thought, this does sound like Trump. Roll it.
4: No matter what happens, I am delivering this speech. We are going to do this program. Maybe it'll be a little bit shorter, but I'm going to do it, whether it's 10 or 11 or 2 a.m. And I said, Mr. President, you know, there might not be anybody here. He said, I don't care. It's America 250. If they can storm the beaches of D-Day, on D-Day, I can deliver a speech and we can keep this program going. Now, he said, you got to be safe. You got to make sure everybody's okay. But he thinks that he is going to do this speech.
1: Okay, there you go. And he did do the speech.
2: He sure did.
1: Yeah. Of course, also over the weekend, your girl got married, Scott.
2: Oh, Tay-Tay.
1: Yeah. Mm. You lost the bet.
2: I did.
1: But I also lost the bet.
2: Yeah.
1: So they were offsetting. But anyway, did you see the guest list of this thing? How can you be friends with that many people?
2: You can't be.
3: They're not. It's just a party, basically, I guess.
1: Yeah, I would say. Because usually if you're inviting someone to the wedding, it's someone you know pretty well and you're pretty tight, right?
2: Yeah, usually.
1: Okay. Selena Gomez, Manny Blanco, Steven Spielberg, Hugh Grant, J-Lo, Tom Cruise, Beyonce and Jay-Z, Tim McGraw and Faith Hill, Gwen Stefani and Blake Shelton, Reese Witherspoon, Lena Dunham, Brad Pitt, the Chicks, the former the Dixie Chicks, the Haim Sisters, Somber, Mariska Hargitay, Nikki Glaser, Bradley Cooper and Gigi, Ethan Hawke, Ed Sheeran, Dakota Johnson. It keeps going.
3: Wow.
1: Jessica Alba. I always say it wrong. Dua Lipa?
2: Dua Lipa?
3: Yeah.
1: Tom Brady, Chris Rock, Nelly, Ice Spice, Laura Dern, Elizabeth Banks.
2: How about Nasty Spice? Did they get...
1: I didn't see Nasty Spice.
2: One Spice Girl?
1: Yes.
3: Did you see the Rolling Stone article over the weekend that was just an unnecessary drive-by?
1: No.
3: It seems like every A-lister in entertainment, music, and sports was invited to Taylor Swift and Travis Kelce's wedding at Madison Square Garden, except Amy Schumer. I was like, damn, dude.
2: That was not necessary. No.
3: What was that?
1: No kidding. Colbert was there, your boy.
2: Oh, gosh. That insufferable wank.
1: Millie Bobby Brown, Sabrina Carpenter, Sacha Baron Cohen, Jimmy Fallon, Fergie, Donald Glover,
2: Holy
1: Liam Hemsworth,
2: smokes.
1: Zoe Kravitz, Maren Morris, MGK, Eric Stone Street, Emma Stone, Jason Sudeikis, Pete Wentz.
2: Gosh, Pete Wentz.
1: Yeah. Apparently, Travis did get to invite a few friends, too. Patrick and Brittany Mahomes, Andy Reid, George Kittle, Julian Edelman, Kareem Hunt, Cooper Kupp, Baker Mayfield, Richard Sherman, some other players. Oh, Patriots coach Mike Vrabel was there with his wife.
2: I was just going to say, he wasn't there with Russini, right? Or...
1: No, he was there with his wife.
2: That's good.
1: But Blake Lively and Ryan Reynolds are not there. Apparently, they're not friends anymore.
2: Why was Vrabel there? Was he an assistant with Kansas City or something? I don't know. I don't get that.
1: I have no idea. But people were saying, well, you know who wasn't there? Harrison Butker.
3: Oh, yeah.
2: Oh, okay.
1: Well, and I saw there was one liberal writer that was saying, well, he's a conservative who thinks women belong in the home. He never said that.
2: No.
1: That was not part of the speech.
2: And Taylor wouldn't have it, I'm sure.
1: I suppose. Are you surprised by any of it?
3: No. I did see one because they were like just posting little photos of

0: Travis Kelce, I guess it was like the pre-wedding photos.
1: Okay.
0: Yeah, where they're just, you know, they're going out and they're doing fun things together and all this, like, you know, all the stage stuff, all the sappy stuff. And somebody said, man, they're treating Travis Kelce like a golden retriever on his way to the vet to get put down.
2: Hey, man, seriously, I mean this. If they're happy, good for them.
3: Yeah, I agree.
2: The whole thing is, it's so much ego and narcissism, it's like to a laughable degree in some sort of way.
4: World they live in.
2: Well, yeah. Dude. As she's walking down the aisle, it's to her own song.
0: I didn't
4: who better, right?
2: Who does that?
0: That's awesome.
2: It's freaking hilarious to me.
4: Stevie Nicks performed, I understand.
2: Yeah, I did see that. I don't know what she performed. Paul McCartney sang I Want to Hold Your Hand in public for the first time in like 60 years.
4: Hmm.
2: Something like that.
4: Anybody under the age of 70 perform?
2: I don't think so. There was no wedding party. Her brother Austin was her man of honor. And then Jason Kelce was best man. And then the Kelce kids were the flower girls. They wrote their own vows, they said, which they read to each other out of gold books. Each took 20 minutes.
4: Oh, my God.
0: Oh, my gosh. What?
2: Dude, it's so self-absorbed. It's unbelievable.
0: Oh, 20-minute wedding vows. Oh, my God.
2: Out of a gold book.
0: Oh, my God. That's hilarious.
2: But they said Travis did most of the crying, which, dude,
4: no,
2: and they swore to secrecy, and there was NDAs. If someone had it, it would have been incredible. Because
0: mm-hmm.
2: I'd love to have the crying on there.
5: A lot of people.
2: It would have just been great.
4: Van Jones cried for no reason.
2: He was there. He just thinking about it. He was weeping.
0: Yeah.
5: Telling the truth matters. Being a good person matters.
2: Right. Part of it sounded kind of fun. The carnival games like skee ball, the football ring toss, miniature golf.
4: You're not making this up.
2: No, heck no, I'm not making it up. No, I'm reading from a story.
4: Ski-ball.
2: Yes. Yeah, it's crazy.
4: They have the elephants at a petting zoo or anything going on?
2: That I'm not quite sure.
0: And meanwhile, it's like everyday New Yorkers are being told to turn their thermostat up to 78 to save energy.
2: Exactly. Yeah. That's what's going on there.
4: Well, it's extravagant. It was their own money, though. It's not like they don't have it, right?
2: Oh, no.
4: They didn't ask us to pay for it.
2: Well, no. They do have the money.
4: Mondami would do that.
2: He was. Okay. Got a couple of news updates to get to. Oh, an interesting one, too. And five stories we're watching today, straight ahead.

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11: And thanks a lot.
12: My name is Erica. My son, Kaysen, is a patient at Shriners Children. My oldest called me and said, Kaysen got burnt. I said, how bad is it? 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Before we could see Kaysen, the trauma doctor came in and said, he needs to go to Shriners.
13: To survive a burn injury and to return to life unafraid and full of joy and be who you're supposed to be is what we strive to deliver to our patients. 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
14: I wouldn't do anything else.
15: We're just so thankful that Kaysen is still here, because things can change in the blink of an eye.
12: Go online right now to loveshriners.org.
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18: That's what Liam wants.
17: That's what we all want.
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0: The Markley Van Camp and Robbins Show. Jamie Markley, David Van Camp, Scott Robbins. And now, the five stories we're watching today.
1: Okay, number five. Team USA's striker, Flo Balogun, was suspended initially for today's World Cup game against Belgium. But Trump and lawyers got on the phone with FIFA and they said, hey, that suspension, that penalty that he took during the game against Bosnia was terrible. You know, you need to do the right thing. And they did. They reinstated him. Number four.
2: Oh, people are upset.
1: Oh, I know. Man. I don't really care. Mm-hmm. Let him play. Let's go.
3: Exactly.
4: I know how to win. I know how to win. I've been winning. I do win. Even in sports, I win.
1: Even in sports. He's right.
5: Even in sports.
1: Number four, new analysis shows that Biden's illegal immigration surge triggered a 30% rise in home prices, a 20% rise in rents. Boy, if only like three Jamokes on the radio had been talking about that for
3: years, dang it. You know? You know what the effect of this is going to be?
6: Yeah. Of course. $1,700,000,000.
3: Yeah, of course it is. Yeah, keep mumbling. Whatever.
1: Number three, Tyler Robinson, the 23-year-old accused of assassinating Charlie Kirk, is in court for a week-long preliminary hearing. Kirk's parents and widow are in attendance. However, it's being reported that they left as the one police officer was giving testimony about hearing the shots fire.
2: And man,
1: I just thoughts and prayers once again to the Kirk family as they're having to sit through this.
3: Well said, dude.
1: Number two, millions of pro-regime Iranians are flooding the nation's capital of Tehran for the days-long funeral for the dead Supreme Leader. They chanted death to America and called for the assassination of President Trump. And then number one, this
3: by the way, is that the Ayatollah got taken out like a few months ago?
1: Yeah.
5: He's been
1: finally got enough pieces
5: for a while.
1: Yeah.
5: That's a puzzle, too. Yeah.
1: Right. I mean,
3: is that really the deal?
1: No, I think it was
5: I don't think that it's either.
1: No, they didn't have a public thing because we were bombing the crap out of them.
3: Got it.
1: And they didn't want to make easy targets. And so now they figure, okay, we got the ceasefire going on. All right, we'll have the funeral. Number one, this is breaking news. Cuba's national electric grid has completely collapsed. A total blackout on the island.
3: Ooh,
5: wow, man.
3: Buddy.
5: Oh, jeez.
3: What?
5: It's just, when do you cry uncle?
3: Just, some people would rather just go down and die.
5: Get on with it, man. Everybody's going to die.
3: I understand.
5: Jeez.
3: But giving up power, some people would rather die than give up power.
5: Imagine, I mean, if that was a democracy of any kind, the amount of money you could make in tourism to Cuba?
1: Dude.
5: My God, man.
3: I know.
1: That's the thing. There are Cuban nationals living in the U.S. now who are like, The stubbornness of the communist leadership of Cuba is just insult to injury.
5: It's remarkable.
1: Because that country could be, I mean, just rolling in cash.
5: Oh, my gosh, yes.
3: Yeah.
5: And the economy.
1: They won't
5: it. The cars you could sell, the everything.
3: Oh, yeah.
5: That would be available. My gosh, man.
3: Oh, it's beautiful.
5: When do you just go, okay, we got to do something, or we got to overthrow these knuckleheads, or they need to resign in disgrace and go to prison? I don't know.
3: This is the Markley Van Camp and Robbins Show.
5: Man.
3: Biggest story today, David.
5: Man.
1: Biggest story today, I guess the one that's getting probably the most play is that soccer player that's going to be able to play for the U.S. after Trump made a phone call to FIFA.
5: You know.
3: Yeah,
5: it's in high places.
1: It is interesting, though, because they're saying that, like, oh, this is against the rules, except there is a rule that allows FIFA to do this. So
3: they did it less than a year ago.
1: It doesn't really make any sense.
3: No.
5: It's weird to have a rule that they could do that. We can just change rules if we go along.
3: It is true, though.
5: Yeah.
3: Yeah. Okay, we got a communist saying, we should just give people stuff.
1: Yeah.
3: We got to get to that story.
1: Problem solved.
3: AI programs meltdown when asked to do what? Oh. We'll get to that. And around a What's Your Story, all coming up right here.

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3: My name is Erica, and my son, Kaysen, is a patient at Shriners Children's. 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

0: The Markley Van Camp and Robbins Show. Jamie Markley, David Van Camp, Scott Robbins. So after the 4th of July weekend, you're feeling good about just the whole American dream and what happened and how the founding fathers put the whole thing together. And then you hear some clown talking about we should just give people stuff.
1: Yeah.
0: It's more infuriating than usual.
1: Yes. This is that Milot Kiros lady, the communist who beat a 15-term congressional Democrat in a district in Colorado.
2: Oh, yeah.
0: Oh, yeah, that one.
1: Yeah, she was on MS Now with Ali Velshi, and he was just fawning over some things that she has said in the past.
0: I bet that he was. What a clown.
3: I want to quote something that you said during a speech in mid-May, obviously before your victory, about the basics of your ideology. I want to dig into it a little bit with you. You said every single issue that I looked at, where we thought there was a problem that was persisting, we already figured out the solution a long time ago. You solve homelessness by giving people housing. You solve hunger by giving people food. You solve health care by going to a single-payer system. Now, I'll just tell you my bias here. I grew up in Canada where, like every other developed country, has universal health care. But tell me about this, because...
0: Yeah, but nobody wants it in this country.
2: You know, waiting 8 months to have heart surgery may be bad for your health.
1: Right. And there's a reason why they're accelerating their assisted suicide program.
2: Yes.
1: Get people off of the universal health care.
2: Yeah, it helps the numbers.
1: Yeah.
0: Well, and Al is just blown away by her answers. Because you couldn't get it from a fourth grader saying, what should we do to solve homelessness?
2: Yeah. Give people homes?
1: Well,
2: really brilliant.
1: All right. Hey. Yeah, let's make it happen. Yeah, I mean, it's like sitting in a manager's meeting where we were talking about social media strategy. This is back
0: to
1: the program.
0: Dude, you will tell this story on your deathbed. You will tell this story.
1: Well, it's one hilarious.
0: Of your favorites. It is hilarious.
1: Because we're sitting there and we're talking about digital media strategies. And one guy who is supposed to be some sort of hotshot whiz at that whole game said, well, we just need to make things go viral. And the boss at the time, who was like smitten with this dude, was like, okay, and writes it down. Make things go viral. And it's like, that's the dumbest answer. Well, yeah,
0: brilliant.
1: If you could just make things go viral, you wouldn't have to have a planning session, would you? You'd just do it. Oh, my gosh.
0: We're only halfway through this. I'm sorry for pausing.
2: I mean, you know, the other thing is, too, remember when you thought you could solve the national debt by just printing more money? Why don't they just print more money?
0: Of course.
2: That's dumb. Why don't they do that? Idiot.
3: There are some who would paint you and other DSA members as radicals. You're trying to make the argument that this is common sense.
4: It is common sense, right? If you look at the data, if you look at the research, it is cheaper to house someone than to leave them homeless. It is cheaper to heal someone.
0: Actually, it's not.
1: No.
0: It's not. And it's also not more advantageous for them to give them needles when they're drug addicts.
1: Right.
0: They end up dying.
2: No investment in any of this.
0: And guess what? The more you do it, the more homeless are going to show up.
1: Mm-hmm.
0: Because all of the drug addicts are like, you know where you get free drugs and where you can do it as much as you want? This city. Hello, Portland. Hello, San Francisco. Hello, L.A., Seattle. Sure,
2: free
0: of course.
2: Drugs and a place
4: it is
2: to use
4: cheaper
2: them.
4: To heal someone and give them treatment than it is to let them get sick and to deal with getting the last minute, you know, excruciating treatment at the very end of their sickness. It is cheaper to give our kids the highest quality education and give them the opportunity to thrive with the best opportunities in their futures.
0: So people like you can go to school for 12 years and know nothing?
1: Right.
0: And never accomplish anything?
1: Mm-hmm.
0: Okay.
4: All of these things not only pay for themselves, not only are pragmatic and economic, you know, it's just also the right thing to do, right?
0: Right. Oh, so please go on and tell me where it's worked before. What's the model?
2: Come on, man.
0: Hello?
2: Yeah.
0: I'm waiting.
2: You're not going to find one.
0: No, you're not.
2: Because there isn't one.
0: No. Okay.
2: It's like the thing you get... You know, what's the old adage you remembered from years ago? You don't wash a rental car. Somebody gives you... I mean, you have no interest in keeping it up or maintaining it. What do you care?
0: Oh, that's true.
2: You know, I mean...
0: Unless you're going to have to pay the price
2: if you damage it or anything else. But, you know, it's the giving people a house. Okay.
0: Right. And what's happened when you do that to drug addicts?
2: Well, you get to shoot up in your own home, I guess.
0: Of course.
2: Yeah.
0: All right, David, we're going to go to Ted Cruz. What's Ted Cruz talking about?
1: Well, Ted Cruz was at the White House for the event where they're talking about the Dells are giving a lot of money to the Trump accounts and all that. So Ted Cruz was at the White House this morning. President Trump thanked him for his help with the Trump account and then took a little detour during his speech about Ted.
0: Oh, okay.
5: In fact, somebody said, would you ever appoint him to the United States Supreme Court? Because he's a brilliant lawyer, Ted. I said, well, he's the only one I can think of that's going to get 100 votes. All Republicans will vote for him. All Democrats will vote for him because they want to get him the hell out of the Senate. Now, if I was having a hard time with getting the votes, I would appoint Ted Cruz. I get 100%, a guarantee.
0: Man,
1: there's a lot of truth to that, actually.
0: There is a lot. There's no doubt about it. I'm just sitting here astounded at the way some things end up to be, mm-hmm. whether it was Rubio, Ted Cruz, a number of different people. I mean, they hated Trump. He couldn't stand them. You could never see them working together. And then him talking about nominating Ted to the Supreme Court. Remember, Ted didn't even want to... He didn't even want to endorse him after Ted got beat in 2016.
1: Yeah, and at the convention, he said, vote your conscience.
0: Yes. And where we are now. And then, of course, the thing with Rubio. My gosh. Mm-hmm. And the water.
6: They put Marco on, and he's like this, and we were... I need water. Help me. I need water. Help.
0: And again, it'll be quoted anytime any of us goes up to fill up the water bottle.
1: Mm-hmm.
0: Help. I need water. Help.
1: I just said it 10 minutes ago because I was going to refill my water bottle.
2: Yeah, that's right.
0: Yeah, at least once a month I got to hear that. It's just too good. Okay, it's that time. I know. We do it a couple of times a day. We go around the table. It may not be the biggest story out there, but it caught your attention. David, what's your story here?
1: I just found this to be very interesting because I'm, you know, as much as I like the potential for artificial intelligence, there is a lot of fear that goes along with this, mm-hmm. To me at least, when you start talking about, you know, the end of humanity and whatnot.
0: Sure.
1: Well, this put some of my fears at ease. This guy, he had three AI programs running all at once, and he asked them to work as a team to count to 100 together. And it scrambled the robots.
0: Roll it. I can't wait to hear this.
7: Got it.
8: Yeah.
7: All right, I'll start us off.
8: I'll say one, and then the next AI can say two, and we'll just go until we hit 100. Ready? I'll start. One.
7: Yep, I'm ready. So I'll go after you. Let's keep it smooth, and we'll just count straight through. Go for it.
8: Awesome. Perfect. So I'll say one, you say two, and we'll just keep that rhythm going. Ready? Here we go. One.
7: Exactly. Perfect. I'm ready. Right, so go ahead and say one, and I'll jump in with two right after you.
0: Oh, gosh.
8: Perfect. Exactly. So I said one, now it's your turn. Go ahead with two, and we'll keep the pace all the way up to 100.
7: All right, perfect. Exactly. So I'll say two.
0: See, at this point, Robbins would be yelling at the thing.
1: Okay. Well, because
2: it makes me anxious just listening to it.
1: Yeah, they're processing it at different speeds and all that, and they're all giving each other the same directions. And then I'm pretty sure one of them said, let's just make things go viral.
2: they did.
0: There's more. Here we go.
7: So I'll say two, and then you'll say three, and we'll keep going one after the other.
9: You guys don't have to explain to each other how to count. I think you guys know how to count, so just keep going.
7: You're totally right.
8: We'll just jump right in and keep a steady flow. I'll continue now. Three, and you'll say four, and we'll just go straight through. Let's do it.
10: Yep, that's
7: exactly.
10: The plan. We'll just keep going.
7: So I'll go ahead and say four, and we'll just keep the rhythm going.
2: Yeah. Where's the clicker?
0: Yeah.
2: It's got to stop. Hit pause.
0: It seems like I've been in meetings that go like that, mm-hmm. but it's humans.
2: Oh, you have, yeah.
0: Man, oh, man. All right, Scotty, what do you got for your story?
2: Paul Pelosi's in the news again.
0: Oh, yeah.
2: If you guys read this story or not. The Nancy Pelosi's husband has been charged with a misdemeanor after an alleged hit and run in the exact same spot he got one 4 years ago. Stay out of that area, Paul.
0: Well, get a driver.
2: He was accused of crashing into an unoccupied parked car on the shoulder of the roadway just after 2:30 in the afternoon. The small town in the wine country of California. He was driving close to the vineyard estate he shares with Nancy, and he smashed into the parked car. Cops say rather than stopping, Paul just continued to drive his brown convertible until it shuddered to a halt and blocked the intersection because it wouldn't go any further because it was spewing water out of the radiator. The thing was blowing up. The exact spot, though, he previously had gotten one. A newspaper report, by the way, has come out, and it said that Pelosi didn't bother to stop because he simply said, I didn't know. I knew I hit something. I just didn't know what it was.
0: So why stop to investigate? Just keep going.
2: That's what he did until the car wouldn't go any further, and then it was stopped.
0: Was boozing suspected in this?
2: They say right now that it was not suspected in this, and I don't know whether they took blood tests or not.
0: No, hold on a second. Then we got bigger issues. You're saying you're stone sober. You run into a parked car?
2: Yes.
0: It's time to take the keys away then, isn't
1: it? Yeah, it is. Well,
2: maybe he was looking at his phone. I don't know.
0: Oh, my gosh.
2: I don't know what Paul was doing, but there you go. That's the second one in 4 years. Yeah, it is time to have a conversation.
0: Yeah, probably.
2: With old Paul.
0: David, I loved you bringing that AI story in to say, you know, I don't think we should be all that worried about AI anytime soon.
1: Mm-hmm.
0: I'm going to make you worried about AI really soon.
1: Okay, cool.
0: That's only from this piece that I happen to see, that college students are testing at the level of 10-year-olds. Oh, my goodness.
2: What,
0: I'm like, this is, hold on a second. I'm like, this is can't be right.
2: 10-year-olds?
0: Yes, according to a new survey of adult skills conducted by the Organization for Economic Cooperation and Development. This is a forum for 38 high-income, predominantly Western countries. A big number of adult students enrolled in higher education are now reading and doing math at a level which is alarming. They tested around 160,000 people of all ages across, again, 38 member states. A full 8% of college students are reading at the level of a 10-year-old, if not worse.
2: Oh, my gosh.
0: With the United States, it's like 14%. You're in college, and you're reading at the level of a 10-year-old. How is that possible?
1: Lowering standards and acceptance?
0: Yes.
2: I mean, yes. You're teaching the wrong things.
1: But I mean, I've heard from and I know people who do teach undergraduates, and they're like, the kids don't talk. They don't know how to read.
0: Oh, my goodness. And then when it comes to math, it says the numbers aren't much better. In some, it's worse. In the United States, it's 15% that do math at or below a 10-year-old level.
2: Hmm.
0: And if you say, there's a lot wrong with our education system, people are like, well, are you saying teachers are no good? No, I'm not saying that. I'm saying the kids are not getting educated the way they should be.
2: Mm-hmm.
0: And I think a lot of us know exactly why.
2: Oh, yeah.
0: It's because of curriculum and it's all the nonsense policies that get put into it. No child left behind. Well, you got to leave some behind.
1: Yeah.
0: Or everybody's going to suck.
2: But they know who Ibram X. Kendi is.
1: Oh, they sure do. And they know all 127 genders.
0: Right. Yes. Yeah, but as far as reading, math, nope, completely lost.
2: Mm-hmm. Wow.
0: Totally insane.
2: That's incredible.
0: All right. Wait a second. Mom just gave $10,000 to who? For what? Yeah, Nimrod's in the news. We'll call that a cautionary tale coming up. And a news update next.

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0: The Markley Van Camp and Robin Show. 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
0: News update, David Van Camp.
1: Well, interesting goings-on in the state of Maine in the Senate race as Graham Plattner, who is the Democrat nominee, who's also he's the guy who had the Nazi tattoo, talked about masturbating in porta-potties, apparently was a toxic boyfriend, you know, abusive, things like that.
0: Oh, gosh.
1: Well, he's... It's very conspicuous. He has cleared off a lot of his schedule over the last few days and has canceled or postponed other events coming up. And there are rumors circulating that yet another big bombshell is going to drop on him. And the thinking there is that, okay, now that he's won the primary, if he is forced out of the race, then the Democrat Party would be able to anoint his successor, which would be really funny for the so-called party of democracy to do
0: they
1: this
0: do it all the time.
1: Again.
2: Yep.
0: Yeah. Well, you've heard this for months, that there's more to come with this dude. So I'm not surprised by that.
2: Jeez.
0: The word was they were going to wait till September, but maybe the left got a jump on it. Who knows?
1: Maybe the Democrat Party. Maybe like, okay, we can't have this guy.
0: Right.
1: Because Susan Collins is going to win against
0: That's
1: him.
0: True. All right, we got to get the Nimrods. Here we go.
3: When the going gets tough.
4: Damn it, this is too hard.
3: The dumb get dumber.
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4: I love the poorly educated.
0: All right. Nimrods in the News. We go to Pennsylvania. This woman from Fredericksburg, she's 53. Just go by Lois.
2: Okay.
0: She was contacted by the County Federal Credit Union to warn her about fraudulent charges to her account in the total of $9,500. And she told authorities, well, I was contacted by an Uber driver to send her debit card from her home. I said, yeah, you don't want to do that. Well, I did.
2: Mm-hmm.
0: Then later she got a call from a different driver who asked her to withdraw $9,500 in cash and put it in an envelope. And she did it.
2: Oh, my God.
0: Oh, my goodness. I think that cash is gone.
2: Oh, yeah.
0: Lois.
2: Man, come on.
0: That's Nimrods in the News.
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12: Longtime U.S. Senator from Kentucky Mitch McConnell's released a statement following rumors of serious health issues surrounding the 84-year-old lawmaker. McConnell's office released a picture of the senator smiling in a hospital chair, saying that he went to the hospital for a fall last month and was then diagnosed with pneumonia. He says he won't be coming back to the Senate floor to vote just yet, but is not taking a break from the business of the Senate. President Trump says Senator Lindsey Graham was like a member of the family to him. The president mourned the death of Graham on NBC's Meet the Press, on which the South Carolina Republican had been scheduled to appear Sunday morning. Lawmakers from both sides of the aisle are paying tribute to their late colleague. California Democratic Senator Adam Schiff calls Graham larger than life and called his passing a giant loss for Congress. There's a threat of flash floods looming over millions across the U.S. today. Details from Lisa Carton.
13: Flood watches are in effect from Tennessee to Kentucky, as well as parts of West Virginia, Virginia, and the Carolinas. Damaging winds and heavy rainfall are expected to be the main threats across parts of the region. This comes after Missouri was slammed with catastrophic flooding after rounds of heavy rain. Hundreds had to be rescued across the state, while one person was found dead after being swept away by floodwaters. I'm Lisa Carton.
12: The U.S. is insisting the Strait of Hormuz remains open, despite Iran declaring it's closed. U.S. Central Command says traffic is flowing through the key waterway. In an ex-post Sunday morning, U.S. Central Command said traffic is flowing through the key waterway, adding that U.S. forces are positioned and prepared to ensure freedom of navigation. This after Iran said the strait is closed until further notice. The University of Michigan is preparing to take a closer look into the culture of its athletic department. Michigan commissioned an investigation in December following the firing of football coach Sharon Moore. ESPN reports the school's regents are expected to discuss an investigation this Thursday. I'm Scott Carr.
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12: Top-ranked tennis player Jannik Sinner has won his second consecutive Wimbledon men's title, defeating number 2 seed Alexander Zverev in 4 sets. It's Sinner's 5th Grand Slam singles title. The defeat for Zverev scuttles his attempt to win the Channel Slam, that's the French Open and Wimbledon in the same season. Though his run to the final sees him overtake Carlos Alcaraz as the world's number 2 player.
18: Forecasters say another heat dome is affecting parts of the Midwest this weekend, and as Monica Nelson reports, it then moves eastward.
19: Forecasters are warning of dangerous heat and stifling humidity. Montana and North Dakota could see temperatures in the upper 90s, with humidity pushing high into the 100s. The heat wave will spread into the Midwest, challenging record highs from Colorado to Michigan. By Tuesday, the record heat wave will hit New England and the Mid-Atlantic. Residents are all being advised to avoid strenuous outdoor activity and to drink plenty of water. I'm Monica Nelson.
18: Eight-time All-Star player with last year's World Series champs, the L.A. Dodgers. Mookie Betts says he might have to skip the team's upcoming trip to the White House, as we hear from Jason Nathanson.
20: When the Dodgers go to the White House to celebrate last season's World Series win, don't bet on Mookie being there. Shortstop Mookie Betts says he'll probably skip the July 23rd trip, but it's not political. He tells the California Post that during the season, it's hard to find time to hang with his family, and he and his wife just had a new baby, so if he has a day off, he'd rather spend it with them. He says he's not trying to make it a whole big deal. Betts declined a Trump trip with the Boston Red Sox in 2019, but as a Dodger, went to Biden's White House in 2021 and did make the Trump trip last year. I'm Jason Nathanson.
18: World Cup action's now down to just four teams, and the reigning World Cup champions, Argentina, is among them. The semifinals start Tuesday in Arlington, Texas, where Spain will face off against France. On Wednesday, England takes on Argentina in Atlanta, and the winners of those two games then battle for the championship on Sunday at MetLife Stadium in East Rutherford, New Jersey. I'm Scott Carr.
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0: Jamie Markley, David Van Camp, Scott Robbins. Okay, David, this whole story with Graham Plattner in Maine, and it looks like he's probably going to drop out.
1: Yeah, I think that's, probably going to be the case.
0: But a lot of people are saying, and I think we're saying it too, basically, the timing of it is pretty suspect. Not that this woman is not telling the truth, it's not that.
1: Yeah.
0: But that it all comes out at the same time after 4th of July weekend, the big 250. And then here we are, and the deadline to change candidates is July 13th.
1: Yes.
2: Well, back to something David said earlier, though. I mean, when you talk about all the people that supported him going in, the Bernies and the Liz Warrens and their ilk, all of a sudden have turned on him. Now, there's got to be more to this, right, than somebody just claiming this happened?
1: Well, I think they're also wondering what else is going to come out.
2: And that's possible as well.
1: But also, I mean, they see the polling and they realized, okay, our attempt to get, you know, a man's man to try to reclaim the male vote, well, blew up on our faces again because it turns out we picked another nut to do this. And they realize, okay, we don't have really any time to do another primary or something like that. So we'll just tell voters who to vote for.
2: Exactly.
1: Yeah. They're doing it again. They're going to Biden this guy. That's bully him out of a race. And circumvent the voters yet again.
0: But with this time, it's not just that, well, he can't speak because he's senile. Yeah. It's you do have all this stuff that should have already been disqualifying.
1: Oh, for sure. But I mean, I would say, again, is basically they lied about a candidate until they couldn't anymore.
0: Yes.
1: And that's what happened with Biden as well.
0: Yeah, that's true.
1: Anyway, yeah, so Jenny Rasico is the woman who claims that Graham Blattner raped her 5 years ago. And, boy, she was ready to go for her first TV interview last night.
4: Like, it all goes like Politico, there's rumblings of this yesterday, and then boom, and then she's on with Jake Tapper.
1: Yeah. Man. Yeah, yeah, this was timed out. I have no doubt about it. But he brought up, you know, some people might think this is politically motivated.
4: Okay, roll it.
6: I couldn't disagree more. That was actually one of the reasons that I didn't come out.
7: Because you agree with this politics.
6: I do. I really agree with this politics. I think we need somebody with those political stances and who are willing to do the work. And, you know, I see his political videos. They get me fired up as well. I understand why people want someone like him in office. You know, and I felt like me coming forward would essentially potentially take that away. And I felt really uncomfortable with the responsibility of and the weight of my story and what that might do.
7: When people hear this from you, are you saying you should not vote for him because of what happened?
6: I'm not going to go as far as to say that. I'm just here to tell my story, to give a clearer picture of who he is and the type of past that he has.
4: Okay. As I mentioned before, I figure she's probably telling the truth. And then there's part of that that I listen to, and I'm just being honest. Mm-hmm. I'm like, okay, this doesn't add up to me.
1: Yeah.
2: Well, and why now?
4: Well, dude, now do I know what it's like to be in her shoes? Of course not.
2: No.
4: Okay.
2: I believe her, too, but...
4: But...
2: Yeah.
4: Imagine someone you feel like raped you, all right?
2: Mm-hmm.
4: How can you watch any video of them and say, yeah, I get fired up watching it?
1: Yeah.
2: And keep that to yourself all this time.
4: Well,
2: until now. I mean, you know, that's...
4: Well, she didn't keep it to herself. She told a therapist.
2: Okay.
4: You have all of that evidence. That's there. What I'm saying is, that line she's using there, I'm not buying it.
2: Well, yeah.
4: You ever hear a woman talk about someone that cheated on her? Can she ever talk about that guy in glowing terms?
1: Yeah, pretty difficult. Yeah.
4: Pretty freaking difficult. Like, that son of a whatever, whatever. I can't even imagine that person saying, but I see his political videos and I get fired up.
2: Well, that's just it, man. I mean,
4: I'm not buying it.
2: You know, and I get it. She told the therapist and all that, but she didn't go to the media until right now.
1: Yeah.
4: No, but a lot of women, they don't want to be that person. They don't want to be
2: I understand all
4: the
2: of that.
4: Focal point
2: I do.
4: Of that.
2: I understand all of that. But I also understand you got an election coming up, and I also understand that there's been all kinds of accusations against this guy from the jump.
4: Oh, yeah.
2: And I would have thought she would have said, hey, you know, I got a story for you. I don't know, man.
4: She was part of the story with the failing New York Times.
1: Yeah,
4: the highlight of it.
2: Do I believe her? Yes, I believe her. Do I think Blattner's a horrible human being? Yes.
1: Well, yeah. I feel like she's been... I have no evidence of this, but like an answer like that sounds like she's been coached to try to be the perfect victim. Right. Like,
4: yes.
1: I'm not going to go after the Democrat Party, Democrat
4: right.
1: voters. It's almost like she's giving people who have supported him an off-ramp. Like somebody has coached her to do that. Like say, hey, look, we were all blindsided by this, and we all love Graham Blattner and his public persona. But yeah, there is some real troubling stuff that's behind the scenes now, and now it's okay to acknowledge that.
4: Yeah. There was another part of that interview too. Now listen. She made the decision, I'm going to go on national TV and tell my story, okay? So as far as the rest of us know, I'm not in her shoes,

0: and I could have gotten pregnant, and I wanted to wait and to make sure that that wasn't the case. And so I waited until that happened, and I sent him kind of like a final send-off message. And
1: what did it say?
0: I remember a few pieces of it, and I remember saying that, like, nothing that happened that night was okay or consensual. And I waited. On Instagram, you see when it says seen. And so I gave it a couple days. It said that it was seen, and I still didn't hear back out. And at that point, I blocked him on everything. I deleted his number. I blocked and deleted his, like, text phone number as well, because text and Instagram are, I think, the two ways that we had communication. And I've never heard from him since.
2: Okay. I don't know, man. You delete all of your text messages?
3: Yeah.
2: Like, as a way of, I need to get over this person after that happened? And everything that led up that night, because you said there were text messages before he basically was breaking and entering your home. All that seems a little bit odd. Yeah. Again, I'm not in her shoes. I don't know what that's like. Yeah. But you got to believe that we're not the only ones that listen to something like that and are scratching their heads. Mm-hmm. With the whole thing. And that's not to say, well, he's innocent. No, he's a bad guy.
3: He is a bad guy.
2: He's a bad freaking guy.
4: He's a horrible guy.
2: But the way this story is crafted, and I think, yeah, she's got a lot of coaching going on. Mm-hmm. And this is the Democratic machine at work. Mm-hmm. To get the dude out. I think that is true. David, you want to go with, is this current or a flashback about believe all liberal women?
3: Oh, this is current.
2: Oh.
3: This is, again, this woman is not the first person to make claims about his abusive nature, but she is the first one that the left seems to be taking seriously. MS Now's Antonia Hilton explained why.
2: Oh, okay.
5: Part of, I think, what made it complicated for some Democrats to fully believe the woman who was at the center of the last round was that she was associated with right-wing politics. But this woman, I want to read part of what's out here. One of the reasons, she says to Politico, I didn't come forward sooner was the huge moral conflict that I had between supporting his politics. So she is saying, I actually agree with Graham Platner, his positions, his politics. She's clearly more on the left, but not supporting him as a person.
3: So the coaching works, because you can hear it in real time. Liberals convincing themselves, hey, we were all fooled by this guy.
2: Right. Yeah, that is true.
6: That's my kind of man.
2: Oh, yes, Elizabeth Warren, speaking of Graham Platner, not that long ago.
4: It's her kind of man.
2: Better believe it.
4: Yep.
2: All right. Sonny Hostin in The View making some news.
6: My gosh, man.
3: Well, the cows on The View were freaking out about that gay little march in D.C., the Patriot Front guys.
2: Oh, yeah, they're supposed to be the right-wing extremists, the white nationalists.
3: Yes, who they're calling for revolution by putting on their sporty little khakis and getting their flags and walking for a few blocks together. Mm-hmm. Oh, there's that Reuters photo of the khaki-clad losers standing on the train with the black woman sitting in the middle. Like, she's sitting down, and all these guys in their face diapers are standing around her. And then it turns out she's actually a menace on public transit.
2: Who just minutes before had her pants down, was rubbing her
3: butt on the chairs. Yeah.
2: Oh,
3: Sonny Hostin still thinks that photo defines her own life experience.
2: It defines Sonny's life experience?
3: Yes.
2: Oh, roll it.
7: As a black woman,
2: my
7: lived experience in this country was embodied by a photograph that was taken in celebrating the 250th.
2: Yeah.
7: Unfortunately, in this country, people have different lived experiences. So while some may have a lived experience, like, this is the best country in the world, and while there's some stuff that goes on, you know, other things are okay, that, for me, was a defining image of modern America for black Americans.
8: Yes.
7: Defining. As a black woman, I'm sitting there in my country, and that's the type of fear I have to experience.
2: Oh, my gosh.
3: You want to know what the lived experience for a whole lot of people, and I don't care what your race or color or creed is people on public transit being menaces and nobody doing anything about it.
2: Yeah.
3: That's actually probably a better situation in deep blue cities, or a better representation of life. When has Sonny Hostin ever been sitting somewhere and felt threatened by a group of white nationalists? When has that ever happened?
2: That's a great question. I don't know that she could answer that question. And there was another clip of her.

0: her that was making the rounds.
1: I saw that one too. Yeah.
0: And talking about
1: the flag?
0: Yes.
1: Yeah.
0: The United States flag.
1: Yeah, this is really something too.
0: That, what was it? She would feel unsafe or some nonsense?
1: Unsafe.
0: I have the clip.
1: Yeah.
0: Okay. A neighborhood with a bunch of American flags or something
1: yeah,
0: like
1: have that.
0: That. Okay. Roll it.
2: Said there are times when I walk into a community and I see American flags all over the community and I suddenly feel unsafe.
3: Really?
0: She's an actress,
1: it's just,
0: dude.
1: You just
0: that's theater.
1: Shake your head. Don't you?
0: It's absolute freaking nonsense.
1: In the country that
0: where?
1: Made her a multimillionaire.
0: Where?
1: Yeah.
0: And why?
1: Yeah, she's afraid.
0: Right.
1: Exactly.
0: And if that were the case, why would that be? Because you've made yourself believe you should be scared on a bunch of false BS.
1: Yeah.
0: Yeah, I want to hear the actual story, Sonny. Gosh. The race hustlers. It's comical, dude.
1: No, there's no time out for that. It just continues.
0: Man, oh, man. 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There's more from PMS now, like comical clips to get through, and the five stories we're watching today straight ahead.

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0: The Markley, Van Camp, and Robbins Show. Jamie Markley, David Van Camp, Scott Robbins, and now the five stories we're watching today.
1: Number five, four energy companies have officially redomiciled from Delaware to Texas as the flight from blue states continues. Number four, at least three tankers were struck by projectiles in the Strait of Hormuz. Number three, here we go again. Number three, President Trump is in Turkey for a big NATO meeting, and it looks like there's going to be another come to Jesus moment. Number two, Democrat Senate candidate Graham Plattner facing calls to drop out of the race and let another person run before next Monday's ballot deadline. And then number one, related to that, somebody's hearing something because apparently a pro Susan Collins, the Republican running for re-election there, is canceling a pro Susan Collins group. Pine Tree Results Pack is canceling TV ads that have been booked for starting, I believe, tomorrow or Thursday through the 15th. So they know something's happening because it was all anti-Graham Plattner stuff. And they're like, you know what? We're going to cancel that ad buy because that may not be relevant by Thursday.
0: No kidding.
1: Somebody
0: has
1: heard
0: free advertising right now just with news updates.
1: Absolutely. 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
0: Okay. This is a conversation going on online. What old movie would you pass down to youth of today? And they mentioned different ones. You know, Breakfast Club, Heathers, Thelma and Louise, E.T., Nightmare on Elm Street, Pretty in Pink, Shawshank, Misery, terrifying movie.
2: Yeah. Ooh, man.
0: The Sandlot, that's a classic.
2: Oh, yeah. It was on the other night.
0: Different ones. Is there anything that comes to mind?
1: The Sandlot would definitely be one.
0: Oh, yeah.
2: What are we passing it down for? For the learning or just for the entertainment value or?
0: Whatever you think.
1: A snapshot of culture? Die Hard?
0: Maybe. Die Hard, yes.
2: Like Field of Dreams.
0: Yeah. There is one problem with that. That have a catch thing.
2: Yeah, nobody talks that way.
0: No, that's an East Coast thing.
2: Yeah, I that one bothered me too.
0: Yeah. You play catch. You don't have a catch.
2: No, I agree 100% with that one.
0: Right.
1: I think probably The Godfather.
0: Yeah, when a kid gets to a certain age.
1: Yeah.
0: Because when you say youth, if you're talking about a 10-year-old, probably not Godfather.
1: What's wrong with that?
2: A little bit of a problem there, yeah.
0: Yeah. Horse head. Yeah, that's a tough one. You know, this has happened. It happened with my daughter's husband. And now that my other daughter is dating someone serious, the word to him was, well, have you watched The Warriors yet with Pops?
2: That's you.
0: That's me.
2: Mm-hmm.
0: And the answer was no. I think I've mentioned this before. And then I have to ask, do you want me to recite the whole movie or the lines before they happen?
2: Yeah.
0: And for whatever reason, my family does. And then I do the whole thing and people seem to have a good time with that. I would also say if someone's playing golf, Tin Cup, just because there are so many great lines in that movie and it's just absolutely hilarious.
2: Mm-hmm.
0: Other ones come to mind?
1: I'm surprised Scott hasn't mentioned Moneyball yet.
2: I was going to say Moneyball just for the one line.
0: Which one line?
2: We're all told we can no longer play the children's game. Some of us are told at 18, others at 40, but we're all told.
0: Yes.
2: Every time you come in all busted up from a weekend of playing basketball or something, I recite that line to you.
0: Yes, we're all told, but some of us you have to tell repeatedly until you can't play anymore. Because I had a guy that played softball into his 70s, and you know what he always said to me? And he was good.
2: Yeah.
0: You got to keep playing. If you ever stop, you're done. You have to keep playing until you can't.
2: Until you physically break down enough where you can no longer play. Yes.
0: Yeah, that's pretty much it. This is the Markley, Van Camp, and Robbins Show. The Moneyball line was they were told, and they can't get paid for it. It's a different context, you understand.
2: Well, yeah, but I mean, the theory is the same.
0: Yes, to you.
2: Yeah, I mean, we're all told. Yeah, we're all just told that you can't do this anymore. It's a sad day when that revelation hits you right smack dab in the face. Yeah, but we're all told.
0: Well, you maybe can't do it as well as you did it before, but you can still go do it.
2: Well, then when you're embarrassing yourself. My last year of fast pitch softball was embarrassing. It's like the kid pitching was still 20 and I was 42.
0: I know, but someone is still paying to see Vince Neil sing. Or even David Lee Roth. And I think you should hang it up, but man, I don't know.
2: David Lee Roth, this needs to be told.
0: News update next.

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0: The Markley, Van Camp, and Robbins Show. 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
1: Just getting a couple of news updates, and I happen to see this update. It's a Somalian Minnesota state rep candidate by the name of Abdi Dasein.
2: Good job.
1: Thank you.
2: All right.
1: He owns a daycare that's receiving tax dollars with dozens of repeat violations and unpaid fines. And he is calling for more funding for daycares. And I'm not joking.
3: When the only way to keep a roof over your family's head is to work three jobs, we're not doing our job to address access to quality housing. When you cannot find adequate daycare for your children and unwillingly leave the workforce to care for them,
1: right,
3: we're not doing our job to ensuring safe and accessible childcare.
1: That's right.
3: When your children attend schools with crowded classrooms, we're not...
1: When I only have seven BMWs for my family,
2: yes, that is
1: something
2: not,
1: needs to be done.
2: That is not adequate.
1: Yes.
3: Creating an environment where teachers can succeed and children can learn.
1: Yes.
2: Oh, boy.
3: Access to resources I needed.
1: Access.
3: To start my business has allowed my family to thrive.
2: I'll
3: not
2: bet.
3: Everyone
1: I bet
3: has
1: it
3: access
1: has.
3: To those resources. And not just the capital, but the time to pursue your dreams.
1: Got it.
2: Boy, he's some, that's something right there.
1: Yeah, you love that,
2: Holy
1: don't you?
2: Holy smokes.
4: Pursue my dream.
2: Right, I know, right?
4: Robbing American taxpayers blind.
2: Yep. That's why he wants to franchise Learing Centers everywhere.
1: Of course.
2: I got McDonald's now. One on every corner.
4: You know, we're just a few Learing Centers away from having a top-notch soccer team.
2: That's
4: you know, I'm just saying.
2: Right. You stand a better chance of get funded if that were the case.
1: Yeah.
2: Yeah, but USA Soccer, look at that. We're going to go.
1: Big story is Maine, the Senate race. Graham Plattner may have to drop out because of the latest allegations. Woman says, well, yeah, he basically raped me. That's what she told Jake Tapper. One of his big backers has been Bernie Sandwiches.
2: Oh, gosh, yeah. Huge.
1: Sandwiches. He got irritated, too, when people ask him even about the Nazi tattoo.
2: Yeah.
1: So May's on X, but when Bernie was all about the fine people hoax with Trump, and then put it when he's talking about the Graham Plattner tattoo.
5: When you have a president commenting on a march by Nazis and white supremacists, who then declares, well, there are nice people on both sides.
1: Fine people.
5: Mr. President,
1: actually,
5: there are no nice Nazis.
1: But what about fine Nazis, Bernie?
2: Yes.
1: Which, of course, was a lie. It's not what he said in the context, but you threw that out there for years. And then it was the Graham Plattner thing.
6: Not overly impressed by a squad of media running around saying, what do you think about the tattoo on Graham Plattner's chest? Between you and me, there might be one or two more important issues.
1: Oh, okay. Would be, I don't know, rape be one of those? Because now Bernie is saying...
2: Oh, he's got to step down.
4: Yeah, he's got to step aside.
2: Yeah, that's Bernie now.
1: Well, John Fetterman says Bernie should be apologizing.
2: I agree, Fetterman. I 100% agree.
1: Yeah.
7: Yeah, I mean, I refuse to overlook that. But honestly, I would really call Bernie Sanders to apologize for pushing this kind of predator more than anyone he helped him elect. And now apologize to the victims, especially the woman that she claimed that he raped her. So I don't know why you want to keep pushing these kinds of people. Maybe he should consider set a few out and stop pushing these kind of communists and people. And now people, you know, like P. Hustle now, he has been credibly accused of rape.
1: Yeah, P. Hustle is what he calls Plattner.
4: Yeah. Yeah, that was that,
1: his name on online.
2: He was a rapper, right?
4: P. Hustle.
2: Yeah, he was a rapper, though.
4: Graham Plattner?
2: Yeah, I think he did a rap record.
1: No.
2: Or did he did rap performances?
1: No.
2: Better look that up.
4: I think you're confusing him with Mamdani.
1: dude.
8: No.
1: If there is any Graham Plattner rap, right, we got to have it.
4: All right, here
8: well,
4: we go.
8: Well, I may have mistaken, no doubt about
1: Let's bet 10 on it just to be safe.
8: But I thought that's where the P Hustle thing came from, so maybe I'm wrong.
1: 10 bucks on that?
8: No, I don't want to go 10 bucks.
4: Unfortunately, it's hard to Google it right now because Google wants to auto-correct it to Graham Plattner rape.
1: Wow.
8: Oh, wow.
4: Yeah.
8: Okay.
1: Hmm. P Hustle.
8: We'll continue to search for that. Any evidence of that?
1: There's no way. There's no way.
4: I think you're thinking
1: Mumdani. I want it to be right, Scott.
4: I would love that to be true. My goodness.
8: Maybe I just dreamt it. I wanted it to be true. Therefore, it isn't ever.
1: It's all right.
8: That's my mistake.
1: Not at all. No one's going to accuse you of being...
8: I'll take a beating for that one.
1: Being yelling at clouds. Hey, he's the rapper. That guy.
8: See?
1: I think he raps some stuff, that P Hustle.
8: I thought the P Hustle name.
4: I can't find any
8: okay. All right. Darn
4: evidence.
8: It. All right. Okay.
1: Dang it.
4: DJ P Hustle.
1: Man, David, you shouldn't have said that so fast about Mamdani. We could have milked him for $10.
8: No, I'm out.
1: Dang it. So as far as PMS now, with this whole story, they're heartbroken for the Democrats?
4: Yes. Again, man, this is part of the off right now, I think. Is like not again, I'm not saying that the woman is lying about it, but they've rolled her out, this new victim, this new accuser, to be sort of the perfect victim, one that can absolve everybody who supported him up until now.
1: Got it.
4: And you're seeing that play out in real time. I mean, here is, again, MS Now's Antonia Hilton talking about this.
1: Okay.
9: There's really two groups of people who I feel most heartbroken for, which is the woman at the center of the story, and then the voters of Maine, who so many of them have been crying out, wanting change, desperate for a younger person to represent them in the Senate, someone with new ideas to bring to the table. Democrats have been trying in that state to strategize about how to get rid of Susan Collins for a long, long time, and finally believe that they had a glimmer of hope here. And I imagine they're feeling crushed right now.
1: Oh, my gosh.
4: But it's okay. We're all feeling crushed right now. We were all blindsided by the guy who fantasized openly about raping somebody who broke into his house.
1: Yeah. Dude, when you've heard so many bad things about a person, whether that person's like dating your sister or something like that, you're like, man, I've heard all these things. When you hear the next one, you're not so much heartbroken. You're heartbroken when you believe someone was really a good person, and then out of nowhere you find out they're a monster.
4: Yeah.
1: Oh, my gosh. Yeah, it's like you got one winner after another with that party.
4: Oh, yeah.
1: But I feel really bad for the voters. Oh, please. Golly. What a scene. All right, it's that time. We do it a couple of times a day. Go around the table. It may not be the biggest story out there, but it caught your attention. You want to bring it in. David, what's your story here?
4: Well, so Mitch McConnell, former Republican Senate leader, he's been out of commission for like 3 weeks. You know, there was a rumor that he had a heart attack. He had some sort of medical emergency that landed him in the hospital.
1: I saw a terrible rumor this morning.
4: Well, yeah, Laura Loomer put out that he's basically brain dead.
1: Yeah.
4: And now Scott Jennings, who knows him because they're both Kentucky guys, Scott Jennings said, I just spoke to my old friend Mitch McConnell this morning, the senior senator from Kentucky. He's still recovering in the hospital. Talked for about 20 minutes about Iran, Ukraine, the unfolding situation in Maine, visit to the Teddy Roosevelt Presidential Library, even a bit of Senate history. I told him we want to see him back to work as soon as possible. So that's basically his nice way of saying Mitch McConnell is not brain dead.
1: Okay. All right.
8: He's making a rap record.
1: I was going to say.
4: He's making a rap record.
1: Yeah. His name is P-Mac.
8: He's making a rap record.
1: Yeah.
8: Everybody
1: Well,
8: knows
1: he's
8: that.
1: Rapped before.
8: Yeah, I know. Well, yeah.
1: You've heard it.
8: I've heard it. I've got his CD.
1: All right, Scotty, what's your story?
8: My story is this. Rabid lefty Stephen King sticks by alleged rapist Graham Plattner. That's the headline.
1: Mm-hmm.
8: Stephen King said Graham Plattner may drop out. He said, I really hope he doesn't. He went on to say, meanwhile, the abuser-in-chief just keeps on keeping on. Meaning Trump, of course. He said, tell you what, if you knew the whole truth about everyone in the Senate and the House of Representatives, those chambers would be dead empty. So I'm sticking by Graham Plattner. Thanks for that, Stephen.
1: Boy, oh boy. When everyone else is like, all right, this is it, this is done, he's saying no.
8: Well, he's a nut.
1: You know, still my guy.
8: You know, that's another one of these guys. I realized, you know, that sometimes it's very difficult to separate the art from the politics of these guys.
1: Yes.
8: It's like, and for me, King, I'm just done with it. I was a rabid reader of his books.
1: Yeah. Okay. When's the last time you read a Stephen King book?
8: Last book I read was Gerald's Game, and that was a while ago. But I've read The Shining.
1: Yeah. Not like he's still putting out a bunch of stuff that you're reading.
8: I don't know what he's put out in recent years or so. He was writing a book about every 6 months for a while.
4: I was trying to. There was years I was trying to get into Stephen King as a writer, and it was boring. The best thing that he ever did was hand off his stories to like competent writers to make good movies based on his stuff.
8: They were pretty good movies.
4: I mean, Misery is a great movie. We just talked about that a few minutes ago.
1: Okay.
4: The Green Mile.
1: Because I didn't read any of these books. All right. Are you telling me, is this just you, David? Is there a whole group of people out there that would say, this guy is an overrated writer?
4: There's a lot of people who will say that, yeah.
1: Got it. Because sometimes you might have a gut feeling about something being overrated, and you might look it up and like, oh my gosh, this is an entire community that feels exactly like I do about this. So that's why I asked.
8: No, and we have a mutual friend of ours who is in a club. Every time he releases one, he gets a copy of it.
1: Of a Stephen King book?
8: Yes.
1: Somebody we know.
8: We have a mutual friend, yes.
1: I can't imagine who that is.
8: Our pal Lloyd.
1: Really?
8: Yep.
1: Still to this day?
8: Up until at least a couple of years ago.
1: Wow, that's really surprising.
8: I mean, I don't know about today, but I mean, I just have a hard time with it now.
1: Real quick for my story, I'll make it fast. It's not that big a deal, and I don't want to spend that much time on Taylor Swift and Travis Kelce, because whatever. But there were a couple of NFLers that were at the wedding, one being George Kittle. As a Cowboy fan, I can't stand the 49ers, as a rule. It's hard not to like George Kittle on some level. He's just hilarious.
8: Mm-hmm.
1: He and Robert Tonyan Jr., they were invited to the wedding. They went. And they dressed in the tuxes Jim Carrey and Jeff Daniels wore in Dumb and Dumber. Okay. That is freaking legend there.
4: That's outstanding.
8: That is outstanding.
1: So there, I just wanted tip of the cap. That was pretty funny there. I would guess that everybody thought that was funny.
8: I bet some didn't.
1: Well, then they don't have a sense of humor.
8: Some of those A-listers.
1: Yeah, I understand. Okay. Oh, great Nimrod in the news coming up in just a few, and a news update next.

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0: Markley Van Camp and Robin Show.
1: Yeah, a lot of people talk about the weight loss injections because they do get results. But a lot of people that want to lose significant weight don't want to mess with the needles. And some have heard about some other side effects, you know, like loose stools, things like that.
2: Oh,
1: it's just, well, it's not for, that doesn't happen to everybody, but it has happened to plenty where that word gets out and people are like, yeah, I want to lose the weight, but I don't want to deal with all that other stuff. And if you're in that boat, there is something that's been working for a lot of people.
2: Yeah, it's an oral supplement called Lean. It works like the shots, no needles, and not those intense, there's no screen door action going. 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
1: News update, David Van Camp.
2: Let's see. Virginia Democrat Elaine Luria is defending Graham Plattner. This is
1: unreal.
2: Yeah.
4: I'm singularly focused on this district, the message of what's important to people here in Virginia's 2nd Congressional District. And they're always going to try to find a boogeyman and tie, you know, the Democrat to whatever shiny new thing is going to scare people. But the truth is I have a proven record in Congress, and I'm focused on listening to, supporting, and then representing those people across this district.
1: So we've gone from believe all women to, well, this accuser is basically the shiny new thing, I guess.
2: Yeah, right. I'm not even going to talk about Graham Plattner. He's just a boogeyman.
1: Wow.
3: Hypocrites.
1: Oh. Just. Now, it may be true that the victim was coached up before she does an interview with Jake Tapper. I imagine she was.
2: I think she was, yeah.
1: Someone needs to coach up that idiot.
2: No kidding.
1: Like, just to understand basic messaging, for crying out loud. That was terrible. All right, we got to get the Nimrods. Here we go.
5: When the going gets tough.
6: Damn it, this is too hard.
5: The dumb get dumber.
7: All right, Dean.
5: It's Nimrods in the News on the Markley, Van Camp, and Robbins Show.
6: I love the poorly educated.
1: All right. Nimrods in the News. We go to Kentucky, where a Ford worker got fired for stealing a $2 cookie. But he didn't really steal it. This is quite the tale, okay? I'll try to explain this the best I can. This dude, 60 years old, he's diabetic. He is a career electrician working the overnight shift. And this dude is very good at his job, apparently. He makes over $200,000 a year.
3: Oh, nice.
1: Doing very well. Works a lot of hours. Well, his blood sugar, he got a warning, needs something. So he goes to the kiosk, gets this $2 cookie, and you pay for it there.
3: Yeah.
1: There's a problem with the machine, and it's not reading the card. And so he leaves that area. Well, that part is caught on video. What the video doesn't catch is he goes to a different kiosk and pays for it there. However, he doesn't think anything about this until a couple of weeks later, and there's someone from the company, and they're letting him know, yet we have this on video, you stole the cookie, you're fired.
2: Oh, no.
3: Oh, my God.
1: He's got a union rep there, too. So you're fired. They didn't even give him a chance to get his tools together.
2: Oh, golly.
1: You have to leave the building. And it's not until later where he's saying, no, I paid for it. I paid for the cookie. All they had to do is look up the receipts to realize the guy actually paid for the cookie.
2: Oh, man.
1: And at the time, he's thinking, is this the way my employment's going to end?
2: Wow.
1: So you don't even look that up? So that's why that plant gets Nimrods in the News.
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11: President Trump has ordered American flags lowered nationwide in honor of Senator Lindsey Graham. The 71-year-old South Carolina Republican died after a brief and sudden illness Saturday night, according to his office. In a Sunday post on social media, Trump called Graham a truly great man who achieved so much for our country. American flags will fly at half-staff through July 18th. During a street festival in Toronto, two people were killed, six injured, after two gunmen began shooting at each other. Lisa Carton has that.
12: Police say gunfire broke out Saturday night at the Salsa on St. Clair Festival in Toronto's Wychwood neighborhood. Two victims were pronounced dead at the scene, while several others suffered gunshot wounds. Police said at a news conference that the shooters appear to be targeting each other, and it's not clear if the gunmen are among the victims. An estimated 13,000 people were taking part in the festival when the gunfire erupted. I'm Lisa Carton.
11: Longtime senator from Kentucky, Mitch McConnell's released a statement after rumors of serious health issues surrounding the 84-year-old. McConnell's office has released a picture of the senator smiling in a hospital chair, saying he went to the hospital for a fall last month and was then diagnosed with pneumonia. He says on advice from doctors he won't be able to return to the Senate floor to vote, but is not taking a break from the business of the Senate. The U.S. ambassador to the U.N., Mike Waltz, is saying the ceasefire between the U.S. and Iran has broken down, telling ABC's This Week Iran hasn't been living up to the memo of understanding and that all options are back on the table.
13: Regardless of whether you're party to some conflict, you cannot start shooting in all directions, attacking your neighbors, attacking civilian shipping, civilian infrastructure, throwing mines in international waterways.
11: This amid new tensions surrounding the Strait of Hormuz. The U.S. insists the Strait remains open, but Iran has said the Strait is closed until further notice. I'm Scott Carr.
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17: The world's number one men's tennis player, Jannik Sinner, has won his second consecutive Wimbledon men's title, defeating number two seed Alexander Zverev in four sets. It's Sinner's fifth Grand Slam singles title. The Princess of Wales was on hand to present the trophy to Sinner. The New York Times is reporting a group of their journalists received subpoenas from the Justice Department and are set to testify this week about their report on the president's new Air Force One. Here's Lisa Taylor.
18: According to the paper, the list includes Julian Barnes, Eric Lipton, Tyler Pager, and Eric Schmidt, who reported about security concerns on the president's new plane. Julie Serkin has more from Washington.
19: The Justice Department issued subpoenas to several journalists for reporting security concerns. The DOJ spokesperson says reporters are not the target, but potential leakers within the administration are. The U.S. official tells me FBI Director Kash Patel is overseeing the investigation, and he was actually here at the White House yesterday.
18: The subpoenas were issued by a U.S. attorney in Manhattan.
17: What's being described as a chic co-op on Manhattan's Upper West Side has now become the latest location in New York City to find Legionella bacteria, as we hear from Sarah Lee Kessler.
20: The Artsley on Central Park West in the 90s decided to test their cooling tower, even though the Legionnaires outbreak has been confined to the Upper East Side. When they found the bacteria that causes the disease, they notified residents, saying they plan to flush out and disinfect the hot water system Thursday. There are more than 50 confirmed cases, no deaths, and no cases reported on the Upper West Side.
17: One of the stars of the 70s television show Emergency has died.
21: Come on, on the double. Put the ladder for me. The second floor is gone.
17: Randolph Mantooth had a career that spanned five decades, but is best known for starring as Johnny Gage in the hit series, which ran from 72 to 77.
22: Everything's under control, Captain.
17: Mantooth went on to have a long career as a guest star on several TV shows. His family said Friday Randolph Mantooth died after a long illness at the age of 80. I'm Scott Carr.
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1: The Markley, Van Camp, and Robbins Show. Jamie Markley, David Van Camp, Scott Robbins, thank you for being here. 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
2: Well, the cows on The View brought on their favorite Republican, and that's any Republican that doesn't like Donald Trump anymore. It'd be Marjorie Taylor Greene.
1: Really?
2: Yeah, because she put out a tweet where she was saying that AIPAC, the American-based pro-Israel lobbying firm, was partially to blame for all the stuff coming out about Graham Plattner.
1: You mean like he didn't do any of these things?
2: Like I agree with the basic thesis that the timing of this is perfect for Democrats to parachute somebody in at the last minute because they have such a flawed candidate in Graham Plattner. That doesn't mean that it's all just completely made up.
1: Well, no,
2: and certainly I don't know that the Jews have had anything to do with it because I'm pretty sure. That if there was a secret cabal of Jewish people, they would have dropped this, you know, sometime around the Nazi tattoo thing coming to light.
1: Probably so, yes.
2: weird.
1: Did they put some sort of Jewish hex on him that made him rapey?
2: 5 years ago?
1: Exactly.
2: Okay. Anyway, here's Marjorie Taylor Greene on The View.
0: Well, what I mean by that is it's unfortunate that rich donors that put Israel first are playing in American politics.
3: Well, just like my friend American donors, to be clear. It's Americans who care about the U.S.
0: No. They care about Israel first. Israel's committing genocide.
3: Only American citizens can contribute to APAC.
0: Let me tell you, the future of this country is Americans are sick and tired of funding Israel's genocidal wars that are killing children.
3: Millions of Americans,
0: in Gaza,
3: including me, support Israel. For the record, that may be your
0: position. I don't support the government of Israel. I support people, and I support Americans, and I support our tax dollars being used for our purposes.
3: Do you see how this?
0: However, APAC took out one of my good friends, Thomas Massie. Okay, and Thomas Massie worked for his district.
3: Thomas Massie lost because Donald Trump endorsed against Thomas Massie.
0: Thomas Massie,
3: you're
0: going to
3: blame
0: Miriam Adelson?
3: Because it feels like
0: Miriam Adelson.
2: Oh my gosh,
0: yeah,
2: it's going to explode.
4: They're just talking over each other.
1: Yeah, remember when we used to say Marjorie Taylor Greene was a nut, but she's our nut?
2: Yeah.
1: Yeah, she's not our nut
6: anymore.
1: Yeah,
6: once they cease being your nut, then they're just a nut.
1: Yeah.
2: Right.
1: Both sides have their nuts.
2: Yes. Oh, for sure.
1: And usually when you have a nut on your side, there's a little bit of upside to them.
2: Yeah.
1: Along with the downside.
6: Yeah.
1: Now it's just nut.
6: Well, you cringe either way.
2: Yeah.
1: Yeah,
6: I mean,
1: so what's her play?
6: Even if it's your nut, you're like, oh, God.
2: The podcast circuit, I mean, that's kind of what a lot of these folks wind up going to.
1: To build something for the future.
2: Build a brand for themselves, yeah.
1: Got it. Okay.
6: Building a brand.
1: Well, it is this interesting thing for left media now with the Blattner stuff. Mm-hmm. Because, you know, they had him go on all the shows and he was, you know, pretty much guaranteeing there was nothing else that was going to come out.
2: Yeah.
1: Because it was, you know, Mika had him on and she was going to, you know, be bringing the tough questions to Graham Blattner at the time with her.
8: Just talk about the nature of the sexting in terms of, can you call for the release of the Epstein files? And can you call out those who have abused women and not be conflicted in any way?
22: Yes, of course. I mean, I engaged in consensual romantic activities with adults at an earlier part in my life. That seems like a fairly normal thing most people do.
1: Well, not getting all rapey.
6: Well,
1: that's not the normal thing there. Yeah. Well, and on, you know, the whole accuser, that whole bit, you know, there was one clip that we hadn't had a chance to get to yet. Let's just roll it out here. Because I think, you know, generally, she's telling the truth. There's some of it that's head-scratching about it. There's no doubt about that. But when she talks about the morning after that this all happened, like he was so drunk he couldn't remember anything when he had forced himself on her, and she said, Jake Tapper actually asked the question, you know, did he rape you? And, well, if you missed that, this is what she said, just for clarity's sake.
22: Seems
1: on this.
22: Like a fairly normal thing most people do.
8: Can you?
1: No, not that.
8: Just talk about the nature.
1: No, not
8: of
1: that.
8: This.
1: Turn her off.
2: I was like, boy, that's an unfortunate slip there, because he goes, that's just like a natural thing people do.
1: Whoa!
2: Right.
1: Oh, yeah,
2: no,
1: that's part
2: exactly,
1: of it.
2: Yeah. Hold on a second.
1: No, here's Tapper.
25: Did Graham Blattner rape you?
27: By definition, yes. Absolutely.
25: Because he had non-consensual sex with you.
27: Yeah.
25: Forced himself on you.
27: Mm-hmm.
25: After you had told him no and fought him off.
27: Yeah. He violated multiple layers of consent that night.
1: And she went on to say in part of it that she felt like he was so intoxicated that if she would try to fight it off, it would have made the whole thing worse. Mm-hmm. Oh, my gosh. And then the morning after.
27: In the morning, he woke up, and he went to go put his arm around me. And so I remember taking his arm and throwing it back at him, and I said, are you serious, Graham? And he's like, what? And I'm like, do you not remember what happened last night? He's like, no. And I'm like, okay, I need you to get dressed and leave and never talk to me again. Like, nothing that happened was okay. And he did. He just got up and got dressed and left and didn't seem concerned.
25: He didn't ask
27: me a single question.
1: That is also very odd. Because if that's not your style, and you don't remember anything, and she's saying it wasn't consensual, and then she sends you an Instagram message, what, 2 weeks later, to say, hey, nothing about that night was consensual, and it was wrong, and you get that message, you don't say, hey, well, tell me what happened.
2: Right. What happened here?
1: But he did not do that.
6: Well, he knew what happened.
1: So you think he does remember?
6: Well, of course he does.
1: Yeah. Or he's out.
2: Yeah.

0: Sneeko. Have you heard of him?
1: In passing, yeah. He's a radical Islam guy, right?
0: Yes. Yeah. Also known as a provocateur. Mm-hmm. Real name, Nicholas Kendi Balanthazi. Freaking right, I nailed it.
2: Sneeko.
0: Yeah, that's what he goes by, Sneeko. Mm. And I happen to see the clip where, you know, he is saying, this is the Islamic Republic of New Yorkistan. You see this city? You see how it looks? Then it was, Inshallah, your city looks just like this too. That's Arabic for God willing. Mm-hmm. Yes. Saying this is what this is going to be. Every house in this city is going to be Islamic. Mm-hmm. Is going to be Muslim. So, are you thinking he's just saying this to get clicks and to get attention? Or is there something to what he's saying? That is the goal.
1: Well,
0: make no mistake, that is the goal.
1: I think it both can be true. I don't think it's going to happen in a city as large as New York, but I think that is the goal.
0: Yeah. But it's not talked about that much in the open, but it seems like it's becoming more so.
1: No, because right now there's still, you know, a marriage of convenience between the socialist, communist, and Islamist.
0: Yes.
1: At some point, one of them is going to make a decision that's going to upset the other.
0: Oh, yeah. Yeah, you talk about a civil war there. That just doesn't go on forever. It's absolutely not going to happen.
2: 25 years ago, if you'd have said that about Dearborn, Michigan, you would have went, well, that probably won't happen.
0: No, it's just a little bit at a time.
2: Yeah, right.
0: You know what I mean?
2: Mm-hmm.
0: It's just, you know, another day, it's, well, we got to have this. We should introduce this into the school. Mm-hmm. For all of these different kids here. Well, we should probably have this space where they can pray out in the public.
2: Mm-hmm.
0: That would be welcoming and that would be nice. Yeah, it's just an inch by inch, you know, sort of thing. That's the way it happens over time.
2: It's a long game.
0: 100%.
2: Mm-hmm.
0: That's the way it is. Other news out there. David, I wanted to bring this up to you. Happened to see this story that there's a study that kids pick up language biases from cartoons. And it's very common for villains to speak in non-standard and foreign accents, and then kids pick up the accents. Have you seen this at all with your kids?
1: With my kids, no. My kids don't watch a ton of TV.
0: Okay.
1: But I remember hearing this about Peppa Pig, where kids started speaking in British accents.
2: Yes.
1: Because they were watching so much Peppa Pig that was just their normal, or they would like pick a couple of words.
0: Wow.
1: And where they, like, instead of garage, they'd say garage. You know, they'd pronounce it that way.
2: Hello, Daddy.
1: Yes. Are we going to go into the lorry? It's a truck. It's a truck. No. You are not saying lorry.
0: Oh, that's hilarious. Yeah. Unless it's your kid and it's driving you crazy,
1: actually,
0: then it's not so funny.
1: My son did drop a lorry on me once.
0: Really?
1: And I was like, where did you pick that up? From Gary's Garage. Nope, we're not watching that show anymore. You are not. No, sir.
2: No more Peppa Pig.
1: We're not doing that.
0: Oh, my gosh. One of the authors said, we were the first to actually see if kids internalize this. Their biases first appear at the age of 3 in the studies we've done, and it grows stronger with age. So, watch out what the kids are watching.
1: Well, yeah.
0: Crying out loud. Next thing you know, they're going to say my favorite sport is soccer, and we cannot have that.
1: That's where it's like, hey, listen, I've never hit a kid, but, all right?
0: Yeah. Has anyone seen any of the numbers yet of how many people were watching last night when the United States went down in defeat?
1: I have not seen.
2: No, I didn't see anything on that.
0: Okay. We'll try to get some numbers on that. And then have you seen anything written like, this is going to be like the dawn?
2: Oh, I heard it today on the way to work. Yeah.
0: Really?
2: Yeah.
0: For soccer.
2: Yes. This is the thing. This is the turning point. This is the moment. Soccer becomes the national pastime. Yes.
0: Again, man.
2: I mean, we've been hearing this for 40 years.
0: Well, because there have been a ton of kids playing soccer for a long, long time.
2: But they did, yeah.
0: But it still doesn't take over.
2: Doesn't translate.
1: No, because the stud athletes, once they get to high school, most of them wind up not playing soccer. They're playing football, baseball, and basketball.
0: Yeah.
2: I did hear somebody say it last night. Imagine if LeBron would have played soccer. How great of a soccer player he could have been just based on athleticism.
1: Yeah, but he wouldn't be a gazillion.

0: billionaire.
1: No, of course not. No, but I mean, if kids were to take that route, you're right, though, when you say that, Well, he was interest by the time they have other choices.
0: He would have been a great tight end. People have said that for a long time.
1: Oh, I think so, too. But any athletic event, I think he would have been really good at,
0: But if you've ever heard, like, great athletes talk about, like, say, the choice between football and basketball, the guys will tell you, and I've heard football guys say this, like, former pros, if I had the option for basketball, I would have taken that.
2: Yeah.
0: Because a longer career, and you don't get beat up as much.
1: Right.
2: You're not...
0: A lot of people defer to football because they didn't make it in basketball, or they didn't have quite the size or the length.
1: Yeah. Right.
2: Well, yeah, that's true. I mean, if LeBron James is a tight end, he's not playing right now.
0: Oh, yeah, he's already done. He'd been done for years.
2: Yeah.
1: And probably barely able to walk.
0: Yeah. Sometimes.
1: Yeah.
0: Yeah, I think Gronk probably got out when... It's a good time for him to get out when he did. All right, we got to get to a news update and the five stories we're watching today. It's coming right up.

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0: The Markley Van Camp and Robbins Show. Jamie Markley, David Van Camp, Scott Robbins, and the five stories we're watching today.
1: One, two, three. All right, number five,
2: four energy companies officially have moved to Texas from Delaware. Well, because, well, they want the business-friendly environment.
3: What?
2: Number four, at least three tankers were struck by projectiles in the Strait of Hormuz. I say three because there was a report that a fourth had been hit. Number three, President Trump is in Turkey for a NATO meeting. Number two, Democrat Senate candidate Graham Plattner is facing calls to drop out of his race in Maine and let another person run before next Monday's deadline. Related to that, well, somebody's hearing something because number one, a pro-Susan Collins group is canceling TV ad schedules that had been booked for, well, starting Thursday. So they're like, well, there's no point in running ads because
4: he's done.
2: Even if he's not done, well, the news is doing our work for us right now.
5: Exactly.
2: Yeah.
4: I don't know if you happen to see this. In New York City, that this building is feared to be on the verge of collapse.
5: Oh, geez, I saw this. Oh, my gosh.
2: Yeah,
4: well,
2: so
4: go ahead.
2: Well, they're converting it into living space. It was a corporate office building. And I saw the video of a bunch of workers, like, kind of standing on one floor, seeing the support beams just completely askew.
5: Yeah.
4: You're just bending.
2: And they are way more casual than I would be in that situation.
4: Yes. You figure they know something we don't, like, well, the structure, the main structure is fine, but just these beams are, you know.
2: Yeah.
4: What they say, bending like cigarettes.
2: Yeah, but they,
4: well,
2: they
4: cigarettes break.
2: Yeah, they evacuated.
4: Yes.
2: Because they're saying this could collapse. This could come down.
5: And you got people standing around with their cell phones.
2: Yeah.
5: Videotaping it just in case it comes crashing down.
4: Oh, yeah. 37-story building. Pfizer used to have offices there. Yeah, that would be pretty spooky. Mm-hmm. And then there's the Charlie Kirk assassination trial.
2: Yeah.
4: Or at least the pre-trial.
2: Yeah.
4: Is what's going on. And there's some never before seen videos.
2: Mm-hmm. Yeah.
4: And you were talking about this off air, David.
2: Yeah.
4: I've seen it too.
2: They're having so I know that there's been the conspiracy wing that says that maybe Tyler Robinson, the accused gunman, was never even on campus. Well, they got a bunch of videos of him walking around campus.
4: Yes.
2: Including multiple videos of him walking in a weird way, like he's got at least a part of a rifle stuck down his pants.
4: Yeah, either that or he's got just, you know, a peg leg.
2: Yeah, it is kind of funny that given his relationship with a trans furry, he stopped to eat at Chick-fil-A. Even the radicals.
5: That would seem to fall in the... Yeah, that just doesn't seem right.
4: Well, he would have grown up eating Chick-fil-A. His family was fairly religious, right? That's what we heard.
5: They're haters. You know,
4: who's haters?
5: Chick-fil-A.
4: Well, if you're from the left,
5: yeah,
4: but boy, once you've had the Chick-fil-A, do you ever, you know, say I got to renounce it because I'm dating a furry now? The Chick-fil-A supersedes the furry.
5: You're not committed to the cause, then, are you?
4: Yeah.
2: So yeah, they've got a whole lot of videos out there of him walking around the campus, driving the car. They were talking about, what they're doing this week is laying out the evidence to prove to the court that they have a case to proceed.
4: Which for a lot of people is wild that they have to do that. Because a lot of us have already seen what they have.
5: Right.
4: But I know there's a bunch of people that don't believe it at all, which is wild. This is the Markley, Van Camp, and Robbins Show.
2: Well, a lot of those people are flailing right now. Because they did not realize how much video footage was collected by the prosecution and just never released because, well, they want to save it for the trial.
4: Right.
2: And all the people with TPUSA are like, we told you, we had multiple high-definition cameras all around there, and we turned it all over to the prosecutors.
4: Right.
2: They have it.
4: Yes. But, dude, I know one person that, like, otherwise very smart individual that is convinced that was an inside job from TPUSA. I don't get it.
2: I just don't understand where that comes from. And I like a good conspiracy theory. It makes no sense.
4: Sure. All right. We got to get to a couple of news updates and the Scott Robbins trifecta coming right up.

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2: Ooh, yeah. Come and get your love.
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10: 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Dominate.
11: There he goes again. 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
11: Yeah, stop trying to coach from the stands and just cheer.
12: That's what Liam wants.
11: That's what we all want.
13: Be your student's biggest fan, not their biggest critic. This message presented by the OSSAA and the Oklahoma Interscholastic Athletic Administrators Association.

0: The Markley, Van Camp, and Robin Show. I'm Jamie Markley, the Gen Xer. David Van Camp, the Millennial. The Sexy Boomer, that's Scott Robbins. News update, David Van Camp.
1: Well, we go to Cambridge, Massachusetts. Well, I missed this at the time, but the woke city council listened to a bunch of liberal activists and disabled the ShotSpotter system in their town.
2: Oh, gosh.
1: ShotSpotter is a gunshot detection technology which can help alert police to possible gunfire, thus allowing them to respond to possible gunfire more quickly. Because a lot of times, you know, if you have a dense urban area, if there are shots fired, people don't call the cops. Or they call the cops and give them bad information. In fact, CWB in Chicago has started documenting what they're calling Brandon's bodies, because Brandon Johnson also shut down ShotSpotter in the city of Chicago. And you hear horrible stories about people who just bleed out on the sidewalk because they're there for an hour before anybody shows up.
0: Well, ShotSpotter's racist.
1: That's what they say. Well, here's
3: and that was the reasoning behind it, correct?
1: Absolutely, yeah. Here were some of the cafeo-wearing weirdos who showed up to the city council in May to denounce ShotSpotter and urge the city council to take action.
4: I do not consent for my vulnerable neighbors in our welcome community sanctuary city to be at risk.
5: And to make sure we hear from neighbors more directly impacted than I am, I will also be sharing a recorded note from a Putnam Gardens resident. He's unable to be here, but feels that ShotSpotter surveillance puts him and his family at risk.
6: Black and brown communities in Cambridge in very real danger.
7: The BIPOC members of the Cambridge community are more likely to be recorded by ShotSpotter and thus are more vulnerable to potential abuses of the data and recordings collected by the company.
1: None of that is actually true.
0: Maybe stop all the shooting.
1: Yeah, that's one remedy, but apparently that's unthinkable. That's
0: too much to ask.
1: Yeah, well, there's
3: too far, sir.
1: 32-year-old named Javier Bautista, who was shot and killed in Cambridge, and he was in an area where there was a ShotSpotter detector, but it's not no longer functional. He bled out on the sidewalk alone for an hour before somebody stumbled upon his body.
2: And that's what happens.
1: There's a chance he could have been saved if they'd had this technology, because nobody called the cops or nobody heard the shots that killed him. His sister talked with a local news outlet, the local ABC affiliate.
8: And it sucks to know that like something could have made any difference. And it sucks to know that my brother was laying on the ground alone for an hour.
1: Bautista. Yeah. The liberals who infantilize especially communities of color have so much freaking blood on their hands. It's not surprising to me that they would support a guy with a Nazi tattoo in Maine.
0: Yeah. But they feel better about themselves.
1: Oh, yeah.
0: Because they were speaking out about the vulnerable communities.
3: Mm-hmm. Anybody talk to the people actually living in the vulnerable communities about how they feel about it?
0: Well, no. Because if they actually went into those neighborhoods and talked to especially
3: real people about, real consequences, well, yes.
0: Yes, some of the single moms and the other women in those neighborhoods are like, something's got to be done about the crime.
3: Grandparents? I mean, my God.
0: Not everyone, but plenty enough.
3: Of course.
1: Oh, yeah.
0: No, it's crazy.
3: Not everyone. They never ask those people, though. They just decide for themselves that this is racist.
0: Yes.
3: Yeah. And people are
0: vulnerable. And I'm sure they learned it at some woke university.
3: Yeah, or somebody told them that or whatever.
1: Yeah. The over-surveillance of communities of color is what they
3: exactly
1: say. But this isn't the same as the flock cameras.
3: No.
1: You know, the AI facial recognition. This is something that it triggers a response if there is if it sounds like gunshots have been fired. And you put them in communities where shots get fired a lot.
0: Yes. Well, you could go to I don't know how many different cities across America, and here is usually the cycle of what happens, especially in these neighborhoods. It's rampant crime. A bunch of people get shot and killed, right? There are people in that community. It's like, where's the help? We're ignored. And it's sort of like crying race saying, we're ignored because no one cares about the black and brown people here. And then you have surveillance, and you're like, okay, we're going to police this area a whole lot more to try to crack down on the crime. Well, you're unfairly targeting these neighborhoods because of black and brown. And all you want to say to anybody is, it has nothing to do with the color of anybody. It's you're going to where the crime is and trying to stop it and trying to keep people safe.
1: Well, I mean,
0: it doesn't matter if it's the ghetto or the trailer park.
1: Right.
0: It doesn't matter.
1: Imagine saying it's racist because, I don't know, cops set up speed traps at certain parts of roads where they catch people speeding all the time.
0: Right.
1: Like, yeah, there's a reason why they hang out on that particular corner, because people fly down the road all
0: yes.
1: the time.
0: I remember that. It was like from 19, I would say 88 to 93, they had it out for white guys with long hair in black Firebird formulas.
3: They did, huh?
1: Who yes. happened to be speeding.
0: Yes. Unfairly targeted. Dang it.
3: Oh, I think it was fairly targeted, yeah.
0: I was a victim, Scott. I just want to stick to my story.
3: The unlawful work.
1: I also think it's wrong that you have so many cops posted up around where there are a lot of bars. Like, it's almost like they're trying to catch people driving drunk.
0: Yeah.
1: It's not fair. That's discriminatory towards the drunk.
3: You know, it's right. not like they don't have reams of evidence that this works either. I mean, they do.
0: I know.
3: Yeah. It works.
0: Yeah. New York Post saying Graham Plattner holding Democratic Party hostage, refusing to drop out unless he gets the name successor.
3: Well,
0: that's
3: now.
0: What sources are saying.
1: Well, I've seen some of the political chattering class saying, well, he doesn't really have the leverage. What are you talking about? He has all the leverage in the world.
3: Sure.
1: He doesn't have to go anywhere. He doesn't have to. He doesn't have to drop out. Now, he may go on and lose in November, but he's got the Democrats over a barrel right now.
3: Yeah, he was duly elected to run.
0: He's going to lose.
3: Well, of course.
1: What does he care then?
0: I know. But he's, more than anything, he just cares about the future of his state that he loves so much.
1: Sure.
3: You know, if he runs and loses, he could become a martyr.
0: Okay.
3: You know, my party abandoned me.
0: Yeah.
1: I don't know. Talk to Roy Moore about that.
3: That's true.
0: Yeah.
3: You guys got Roy Moore as your standard bearer there, don't you? Huh?
0: Good luck. All right, you ready for your big three, Scotty?
3: Yeah.
0: All right, here we go.
2: Are you ready?
9: One, two,
2: it's the three most important news stories of the day.
10: I hit the trifecta.
2: Well, at least according to Scott Robbins. It's the trifecta on the Markley, Van Camp, and Robbins Show.
0: Every day about this time, Scott Robbins' top three stories helped by his hero.
11: I'm Casey Kasem.
3: Yeah, hello, Casey Kasem.
11: I'm ready.
3: Just got back from the Travis Kelce wedding, did you?
11: Nope. Three.
3: I don't believe him. All the cool DJs were there. Yeah.
0: He told you yesterday he wasn't there.
3: I know. That's just a... He was just kidding.
11: Give it up. Three.
1: He's abiding by that NDA, dude. He's not... You're not going to get him sued.
3: Yeah. He's not saying anything.
11: Now,
3: huh?
11: That's not as tricky as it sounds.
1: His wife will start hitting him again if he gets sued.
3: She's brutal, man.
11: All right. I ain't going to stand for it.
3: Well, you have.
1: What you got for number three, Scott?
3: Students will no longer be able to take out federal loans to pay for degree programs that failed to return of investment. That started, by the way. That's going on right now. It's response to a fact that graduates of more than 800 college programs across the country, including at institutions like the University of Southern California, New York's New School, make less than average high school grads year after year after year getting a degree despite all of the effort and tuition money that goes into it. So the federal government says, well, no more money for you.
1: Well, somebody's going to sue.
3: Well, of course they will. This isn't done. But, I mean, not yet anyway.
1: I love this policy. I've been wanting this policy for a long time.
3: You have. It's like the, mm-hmm. It is like the Van Camp policy came up with years ago. So it makes complete sense from a student perspective and from a taxpayer perspective to stop giving money to programs that leave students financially worse off. The HEA Group, a policy organization focused on higher education and economic mobility, used Education Department data to compare average graduate earnings from 32,000 bachelor degree programs around the country with the average high school student's wages, the high school graduate. According to the findings, 804 programs, 2% of all undergraduate programs, which graduate 40,000 students annually, were flagged as potentially failing the new policy changes. Graduates with music degrees from the University of Southern California, Juilliard, and the New School earned less on average 4 years after graduation than those with just high school diplomas. And it's not even close, by the way. Graduates of the Fine Arts Studio Arts Program at New York City's Cooper Union pulled in just $24,900 on average 4 years out. And students with degrees in liberal arts as well as fine and studio arts from Bard College made slightly below the typical high school graduate, $34,571 versus $34,700 respectively. And they're saying this is going to end. We're not doing this anymore. And if we stop paying for these things through government loans, maybe these universities will stop offering them and actually offer classes that will earn money when you get out.
11: Countdown doesn't stop till we reach the top.
1: They aren't taking into account the trust fund of a lot of these grads, by the way.
0: But, yeah, no kidding.
3: Well, that's true. Yeah, that is true.
0: Scott Robbins, Trackback, the top three of the day, up to number
11: two.
1: What you got for number two?
3: Oh, Patti LuPone. You know who she is? She has revealed that the LGBTQ cruise ship that she was performing on has been banned from entering Turkey. She's a big Tony Award winner. You would know her, I suppose, if you knew her work. I don't know much about her either. But she was shocked to learn, she said. She said, I'm shocked. The Atlantis cruise I was performing on has been banned from entering Turkey. We're like sailing to Turkey. No, you're not. Turn it around. Not welcome here. Yeah. A ship, a magnificent ship, full of these jovial gay men and me, denied entry in Turkey simply because of who is on board. Probably should have understood how Turkey deals with things before setting sail to that end of the world.
1: Also, you know, maybe give a shout out to the good old-fashioned US of A, where we won't ban you.
3: No, not at all. The queer scene in Turkey, it's been said, is small compared to more liberal countries.
1: Yeah.
3: They said, you got to be careful when you go there, because it may not be safe for you.
0: They really don't understand how the freaking world works, do they?
3: They do not, and it is amazing to me.
0: Good night.
3: Now, there'll be other stops on this ship as well, into more favorable countries.
0: But we got a bunch of people on the ship that said, gays for Palestine. Woo!
3: Right, yes.
1: Performing in Gaza one night only, and I mean one night only.
0: Yeah. Buddy.
3: So Patti LuPone didn't have to work that night. Yeah, there you go.
0: Scott Robbins, Trifecta, the top three of the day.
11: And finally, one.
3: I'm all about collectibles, and we have a new one. Taylor Swift and Travis Kelce's wedding making its way into the collectible world. An eBay seller has listed what they claim now is a handkerchief from the couple's July 3rd wedding. New York City, the couple's TNT monogram, and the lyric, "So it's going to be forever." It's listed right now at $100. I don't know where the bidding will stop or where it is currently, but that's just one of the many things, apparently, that will be offered up at some point in time by guests who decided to take a few things and then bank them later.
0: The collectible part of the story with Mr.
3: Yes.
0: Robbins.
3: Got to have that. Got to have it.
0: Yeah.
11: Give it up.
0: Wow.
11: And hey, there you have
3: listen. I got a couple of collectibles of you, buddy.
11: Scott thinks I still care.
3: No, I got old AT-40s I hung on to.
0: The Scott Robbins Trifecta, top three of the day. Well done as always, Scotty.
3: Thanks.
0: Yeah.
11: Say it again.
0: Well done as always, Scotty. There you go. Okay. Oh, man. That Little League money wasn't supposed to go to strip clubs and ED pills, was it? Nimrods in the News is coming up, and a news update in just a few right here.
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0: The Markley Van Camp and Robin Show. 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
1: Well, looking at the preliminary hearing for the trial of Tyler Robinson, the guy who is accused of assassinating Charlie Kirk, they're laying out a pretty good timeline of him on the campus, climbing up the stairs, getting onto the roof. It's a pretty far away surveillance video of him getting up on the roof, but they believe that this matches up with other clearer pictures from right around the time that he fired the shot.
0: It'll be interesting to see how all of this plays out. All right, thanks for the update. Nimrods of the news, it's time.
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0: All right. Nimrods in the News, we go to Las Vegas. Our friends in Vegas may already know this story. Former board president of a little league that serves families in the area has been arrested. This is after the league's board sent a letter to families notifying them of financial discrepancies in its bank accounts.
2: Uh-oh.
0: Steve Rodriguez Prado, arrested and posted bail, charged with one count of theft. That's ranging from $25,000 to $100,000. Two counts of forgery, one count of a convicted person failing to register with local law enforcement within 48 hours. What are we talking about? According to the arrest report, Prado spent $65,000 on casinos, air travel, strip clubs, ride shares, video games, erectile dysfunction medication, and car insurance.
2: My goodness.
0: The Little League money. Yes. Well, a strip club, like $1,351, including an $800 bottle of Don Julio, 1942. Dang. Also left a tip of $433.
2: Candy.
0: Also, $294 for the erectile dysfunction medication Blue Chew.
1: He was trying to make sure that you finished med school, okay?
0: Of course. Yeah. Then you got Robert Fleming, who is now running things, said, I wish it was like the old days when you could stone criminals with rocks and have the kids throw baseballs at them.
2: Oh, man.
0: And that's Nimrods in the News.
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11: Kentucky Senator Mitch McConnell's releasing a statement following rumors of serious health issues surrounding the 84-year-old. His office released a photo of the senator smiling in a hospital chair, saying he went to the hospital for a fall last month and was then diagnosed with pneumonia. It went on to say he didn't break any bones or suffer a concussion, along with there being no evidence of a heart attack or stroke. He added in the statement, on advice from doctors, he won't be able to return to the Senate floor to vote just yet, but is not taking a break from the Senate business, working closely with his legislative staff on current issues. The U.S. Ambassador to the United Nations, Mike Waltz, says the ceasefire between the U.S. and Iran has broken down. Scott Carr reports from Washington.
12: The ambassador told ABC's This Week Iran is not living up to the memorandum of understanding and that all options are back on the table.
13: Regardless of whether you're party to some conflict, you cannot start shooting in all directions, attacking your neighbors, attacking civilian shipping, civilian infrastructure, throwing mines in international waterways.
12: Waltz accuses Tehran of repeatedly violating a ceasefire agreement. This amid tensions surrounding the Strait of Hormuz. U.S. CENTCOM insists the strait remains open. Iran has said the strait is closed until further notice. I'm Scott Carr in Washington.
11: A U.S. citizen working for a humanitarian organization in the Democratic Republic of the Congo has tested positive for the Ebola virus. The CDC announced the test results on Friday. Federal health officials say they're working with the patient's organization and other agencies in the Congo to help prevent further spread of the disease. Last week, the Africa Centers for Disease Control and Prevention said the outbreak's the fastest growing Ebola outbreak ever recorded on the continent, with more than 1,800 confirmed cases in Congo. Yannick Sinner has won his second consecutive Wimbledon title. He defeated Alexander Zverev in four sets. On Saturday, Linda Neskova defeated Czech rival Karolina Muchová in three sets to win the women's singles title. I'm Tammy Trujillo.
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11: Some 80 Iowa National Guard soldiers are headed to Europe. David Martin reports.
18: 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I'm David Martin.
11: Flags across the country will fly at half staff until July 18th in honor of Senator Lindsey Graham. In a post on Truth Social Sunday, President Trump said he issued the order to honor the South Carolina Republican who died suddenly on Saturday. Trump called Graham a truly great man who achieved so much for our country. The 71-year-old lawmaker's unexpected death was announced by his office. Graham was one of President Trump's closest allies in Congress. Two people are dead, six others injured after two gunmen begin shooting at each other during a street festival in Toronto. Details on that story from Lisa Carton.
19: Police say gunfire broke out Saturday night at the Salsa on St. Clair Festival in Toronto's Wychwood neighborhood. Two victims were pronounced dead at the scene while several others suffered gunshot wounds. Police said at a news conference that the shooters appear to be targeting each other, and it's not clear if the gunmen are among the victims. An estimated 13,000 people were taking part in the festival when the gunfire erupted. I'm Lisa Carton.
11: Moana struggled but still managed to land on top of the weekend box office. The live-action Disney remake starring Dwayne Johnson earned $43 million domestically and another $52 million globally in its opening weekend. Disney, though, was projecting $60 to $65 million for its debut in North American theaters. And Michael has passed $1 billion in global sales. It's now the first biopic to reach that box office milestone. Michael is also the highest-grossing musical biopic, beating Bohemian Rhapsody with $911 million worldwide, and is the biggest biopic, defeating Oppenheimer with $975 million. The film is Lionsgate's first movie to ever reach $1 billion in ticket sales. I'm Tammy Trujillo.
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2: Hi!
23: What we did on our summer vacation.
2: Well, I think it's really should be what others did on our summer vacation.
23: Well, it's it used to be as recently as maybe probably 20 years ago, maybe 15 years ago, that I would try to get away from the news.
2: Yeah, yeah.
23: When I went on vacation. It's impossible. Now, I continue to do show prep all the time. And this was yesterday. I was like, my gosh, I've bookmarked a lot of things. When I got up to 70 things that I had bookmarked, and there was still probably, I don't know, 100 more things that I had bookmarked, I just said, don't think about it. Just go in and start on the current events of yesterday and move back through the week if we want to comment
2: on
23: something else.
2: That's what I did. I kept bookmarking, and I thought, well, I'm going to have to do so much scrolling because it was every day. You know, it really doesn't stop while you're on vacation. I mean, you know, I spent some downtime with mom and dad, but even then, you know, mom's got Fox News on all the time. I mean, at 2 o'clock in the morning, seriously, mom is out in the other den with Fox News blaring. So I get up, I spent the night there a couple nights, and I wake up and dad goes, hey, I'm sorry, did mom keep you up with the blaring TV? I said, no, I slept like a baby, waking up crying every hour. But no, I slept fine. I didn't hear anything, but mom will be there. You know, I mean, she's always locked on to Fox News, whatever she's got, you know, on television, you know, whatever you've got on television, she's going to change it to Fox News. So and of course, with all the notifications on our phones, I'm not going to just turn them off. In fact, I added a couple of different sources, including Politico, because of the Plattner story. And I thought, you know,
1: I know how to compartmentalize Politico. You know what I mean? Mm-hmm. It's a leftist news group, but they also sometimes have stories that are accurate. And then, of course, you wait for others to report, the other sources to report on this, whatever story they've got. And, of course, they were the first to report on the whole Plattner thing.
23: Well, I'll tell you this. After the time that we head off, the one thing that was crystal clear is there's no way I can retire.
1: It can't happen. Listen to me. It cannot happen. I'm telling you, for the love of this nation, this cannot happen. I cannot be sitting around all day reading these stories and then going, well, I guess I'll go watch some YouTube.
23: Yeah.
1: I mean, not sure why I bought Barney the Dinosaur into it. But
23: well, yeah, it's just, it's like there's got to have an outlet. I mean, I woke up at 20 to 10 and slept really good. And it's like, I'm so glad I'm going back to work. Not that I don't, you know, not that, you know, it, I didn't have a productive vacation. Listen to me, a productive vacation.
1: Yeah, well.
23: Vacation's supposed to be not productive, not in my case. It's like, okay, you have to recognize who you are, right? You have to have an understanding of self. And then this self is not ready to have all of this information accumulate in the brain and nowhere to go.
1: Right.
23: it can't do it yet.
1: You can't do that.
23: So, but we are ready to go. You were up, and I was, this is Saturday night. I woke up especially when we're on vacation, but I do it every weekend. I try to go to sleep early on a Saturday night and wake up early on Sunday morning, you know, like 4 or 5 a.m. That way I can, a full 12 hours can go by and I'll be tired. I go back to sleep and get back into the sleep pattern for during the week. So I woke up at, you know, like 1 a.m., went and got a glass of water, came back and went, oh, I'll be able to go back to sleep. This is going to be, I've got to, you know, because I had set the alarm for 5. I said, but I'll be ready to go. And all of a sudden, I went, let me just check the phone. And there was TMZ with the update that Lindsey Graham had died.
1: Yeah.
23: And then that was it. I wasn't able to get back to sleep till probably 5:30 and then slept just for an hour. And that was actually good because it put me right back into the sleep pattern. But we'll start out with that, and a couple of things that I want to play, because there's two things that hit me with Lindsey Graham. One is personal, and again, when I say personal, I didn't know the guy. I never met the guy. I didn't know him. I mean, so you look and you know Lindsey Graham is one of those senators that would go anywhere to talk to anybody at any time. He's if there's an issue out there, he's going to be out there talking about it.
1: On Capitol Hill, I mean, in the Senate, he was the go-to guy if the president had an issue with Democrats. He could send Lindsey Graham to talk to a Democrat, and quite often, not always, but quite often, Lindsey Graham could talk to a Democrat and change some votes. Again, it's, you know, that's relative if you think about the numbers, but he was good. He was a good, I would say, negotiator or diplomat in those regards, and also foreign diplomat. You know, I mean, he's been beside the president on a number of things. The Middle East, most recently, just got back from Ukraine. And
23: just yesterday, he got back and just then called the president. And then
1: he was on the phone with the president shortly, possibly minutes before he passed away.
23: So there two things that caught my attention, and you know, to encapsulate somebody's life in two audio cuts isn't really fair to them, but these are just two impressions that I immediately got that I had remembered. One was the sense of humor that he had, and this was after the death of Senator Joe Lieberman at a memorial service that was held. And this is how Lindsey Graham began his memories of Joe Lieberman. Here we go. All right.
3: I learned today
0: that his middle name was Isidore. His passing saved him a lot of grief.

Because if you're grateful, say, for your job or whatever it is, if you like what you're doing, you're grateful for an opportunity, then you're likely to be more present when that opportunity arises. You're likely to be more vocal about presenting, you know, a chance at that opportunity. And to me, I think that's everything. I think

0: See that cute little dog in the pet store window? 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

0: It's 20 after. After a weekend of fresh strikes between the U.S. and Iran and an Iranian attack on a ship in the Strait of Hormuz, oil futures moved higher this morning ahead of a new week of trading on Wall Street, which is expected to have an impact on stocks. Seth Soutelle recaps how the stock market ended last week before hostilities flared again in the Middle East.
1: I'm Seth Soutelle, and this is the AP Market Report. Stocks closed higher on Wall Street as investors showed that their appetite is still big for winners of the artificial intelligence boom. The S&P 500 rose 0.4% Friday. The index closed out its fourth winning week in the last five. The Dow added 149 points. That's about 0.3%. The NASDAQ composite climbed 0.3%. Traders have been trying to anticipate how long the resumption of strikes between the U.S. and Iran will affect the flow of crude coming from the Persian Gulf region. Treasury yields edged higher in the bond market. The yield on the 10-year Treasury rose to 4.56%. South Korean tech giant SK Hynix soared in its debut on Wall Street. Oil prices eased a bit. Treasury yields ticked higher in the bond market.

0: It's 20 after. After a weekend of fresh strikes between the U.S. and Iran and an Iranian attack on a ship in the Strait of Hormuz, oil futures moved higher this morning ahead of a new week of trading on Wall Street, which is expected to have an impact on stocks. Seth Soutel recaps how the stock market ended last week before hostilities flared again in the Middle East.
1: I'm Seth Soutel, and this is the AP Markets Report. Stocks closed higher on Wall Street as investors showed that their appetite is still big for winners of the artificial intelligence boom. The S&P 500 rose 0.4% Friday. The index closed out its fourth winning week in the last five. The Dow added 149 points, that's about 0.3%. The NASDAQ Composite climbed 0.3%. Traders have been trying to anticipate how long the resumption of strikes between the U.S. and Iran will affect the flow of crude coming from the Persian Gulf region. Treasury yields edged higher in the bond market. The yield on the 10-year Treasury rose to 4.56%. South Korean tech giant SK Hynix soared in its debut on Wall Street. Oil prices eased a bit. Treasury yields ticked higher in the bond market. Seth Soutel, New York.
0: Taking a glance at Wall Street, the S&P 500 closed out Friday up 0.4% for a gain of 1.2% on the week. The Dow gained 0.3% on Friday, but still closed the week on a loss of 0.5%. And the NASDAQ picked up 0.3% on Friday to close the week up 1.7%. Volkswagen CEO indicating in comments published Sunday that he's trying to avoid closing plants as he seeks to turn around the automaker's performance. Last week, Volkswagen said that its fundamental realignment over the past 3 years had reached its next phase, announcing plans to streamline the model lineup by up to half. And Toyota investing $3.6 billion.

0: throughout history, where we see, you know, the next generation is always leading the way. And this generation seems to be pumping the brakes, saying, no, we don't want AI, and they seem to be afraid of it. Why is that? And I think a large part of that is attributable to Chinese propaganda, and that's by design. What they want to do is I think, damage the brand, if you will, and make it less attractive here in the United States, and they start with young people. And so we're seeing a lot of pushback, even from my own kids. My, you know, I have a 21-year-old son and 18-year-old daughter, and they have reservations about AI, and it's kind of unusual. And I think largely this is driven by Chinese propaganda.
1: My sense is having a 20 and 18-year-old is that they're worried about jobs. And when they get out of school, whether AI is going to take away those entry-level jobs that they desperately need. Do you have concerns about that, or does anything about AI keep you up at night?
0: No, I mean, what I have concerns about, obviously, is making sure that we have a thriving economy and what that means for the workforce and the jobs associated with new technology. I don't think AI is necessarily coming for anyone's job. I think what we have to do is sort of rethink what those jobs are and the role that our next generation plays there. And also, let's not forget that we have turned our back, you know, generationally on the trades. And I've spent the last 10 or 15 years, you know, beating that drum about the value of the trades, that is electricians, carpenters, plumbers, HVAC technicians, mechanics, you name it. These are trades that are highly in demand that AI will not replace. They may enhance the skill set, but they won't replace that skill set. And so it's those kinds of things that you look at where an electrician can probably expect to make upwards of $150,000 a year. They're in such demand. And AI will not replace that. AI can enhance what they do and how they do it, but it won't replace it. And those are the kinds of things that I think we need to focus on, is how do we leverage AI to get the best and most out of a new crop of workforce and a new generation.
1: No doubt those are good, honest jobs, and they pay well. So that is a good place for young people to look. FISA Section 02 recently lapsed after political gridlock over Bill Pulte serving as acting DNI, with Jay Clayton's confirmation hearing coming up in the Senate. How dangerous is this current surveillance gap to our national security?
0: Well, I'll start by saying 702 is a critical national security tool, and the fact that it's not in use now implies a vulnerability, and we've never experienced, at least not that I can recall, you know, post 9/11, we've never had this lapse before. And so we are in uncharted waters, and you know, the fact that we're having this conversation means that as we speak, we know that our adversaries are watching this as well. And it's important that we get back to fundamentals here and say, look, you can play politics if you want, but you don't play politics with national security. And I think that was a huge, not only a tactical blunder, but a strategic blunder on the part of the Democrats to hold 702 hostage based on the fact that they didn't like Bill Pulte, someone who I think was unfairly characterized simply because he didn't fit their mold.
1: Time's running out before the August recess and the upcoming midterm elections. We know President Trump has been really wanting to get the Save America Act done. He was asked about the passing of Lindsey Graham in that context, and he said, yeah, this is a big blow to the Save America Act. Your thoughts on it? I know it's passed the House multiple times. Is there any possible scenario, perhaps putting Senator Graham's name on it, that could get it through the Senate?
0: That's a thought, and I considered that as well. I mean, we've passed it three times in the House, and, you know, heck, we may pass it a fourth time. I don't know how many times we have to pass a piece of legislation in the House before the Senate will consider it. But, you know, whatever their opinion is of the House is neither here nor there. The American people support the Save America Act by about 80%. So it seems to me like if they were being even remotely responsive, they'd go, all right, let's go ahead and do that because the American people want it. So it just seems to me like a, you know, really a missed opportunity.
1: He is the chairman of the House Permanent Select Committee on Intelligence, Congressman Rick Crawford of the great state of Arkansas. A pleasure speaking with you, sir. Have a wonderful week.
0: Thank you.
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13: Fox News, I'm Gianna Gelosi. President Trump ordering flags to be at half staff in honor of Senator Lindsey Graham. Fox's Jonathan Seri.
14: The president spoke with Graham on the phone just before his death. Supporters say that having the president's ear is what made Senator Graham so effective in passing legislation to ultimately benefit the people back home here in South Carolina.
13: Lindsey Graham was 71. The U.S. conducting a fresh round of strikes against Iran in an attempt to counter Tehran's aggression in the Strait of Hormuz.
15: This latest round of airstrikes came after Iran fired on a Cyprus flag cargo ship crossing the strait. It was traveling outside of the route designated by Iran and following the route encouraged by the U.S.
13: Iran striking back.
15: Iran once again firing on its neighbors. Jordan, Oman, Bahrain, and Kuwait all took fire.
13: Fox's Mike Tobin. 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
1: Welcome to the 2026 Major League Baseball All-Star Break. The Home Run Derby is tonight at Citizens Bank Park in Philadelphia. The All-Star Game tomorrow on Fox. Home Run Derby on Netflix for the first time. Fan favorites, the Phillies' Kyle Schwarber and the Phillies' Bryce Harper. New format this year, no more running timer. Each batter will get 20 swings in the first round. Those who would advance to the semifinals will get 15 swings there and 15 more in the final. If a player hits one out on the final swing of any round, he gets to keep taking swings as long as he keeps hitting home runs. NASCAR in Atlanta ended 1:45 a.m. local time today because of a weather delay. Ryan Blaney, the champ at the Quaker State 400, on the final lap in overtime. That's your sports on the Fox News Rundown. Jared Max, Fox News.
2: Now an update from OutKick's Dan Dockich.
3: Don't even get me talking about chartered planes, better accommodation. She changed the entire thing. She is the most important team sport woman's athlete ever, and it ain't close. She may be among, and probably is among, the top five most influential female athletes ever. See, this is what I've said about college coaching. The Bob Knights of the world that didn't give a rat and told you the truth are gone. The Dean Smiths of the world that stood up to racial segregation back in the day, despite the fact that he was recruiting a hell of a lot of white dudes, they had balls. Nolan Richardson had balls. John Chaney had balls. The current level, the current group of coaches have no balls. And Gino Auriemma, being, I guess, the face of women coaches, have no balls. For OutKicks, don't at me. I'm Dan Dockich, and this is Fox News Rundown.
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7: There's a new trend in American politics. Candidates affiliated with the Democratic Socialists of America, some of whom who have expressed affinity for communism, are winning Democratic congressional primaries. In the wake of these victories, President Trump has started another new trend. He's used a variant of the C word, communism, 81 times in recent weeks. The Daily Beast dismissed the use of communist bashing as, quote, a tactic frequently used by former Republican presidents Richard Nixon and Ronald Reagan during the Cold War. Both of those presidents were indeed well-known critics of communism. But anti-communism was a multi-decade bipartisan presidential staple. Nixon was, of course, one of the best-known anti-communist presidents. In his 1950s Senate race against progressive California Representative Helen Gahagan Douglas, Nixon called her the Pink Lady and accused her of being pink down to her underwear. But Cold War Democrats bashed communists as well. John F. Kennedy tried to run to Nixon's right on communism in 1960, and as president sought to get rid of the communist Castros in Cuba. Kennedy once asked spy novelist Ian Fleming, creator of James Bond, how he'd handle the Castros. Fleming's response was ridicule, chiefly, a suggestion too soft for Kennedy, who tried and failed with harder-edged methods. Lyndon Johnson not only hated communism, but would also call domestic critics communists. In one instance, Johnson, unhappy with a CBS story on the Vietnam War by Canadian journalist Morley Safer, raged to CBS head Frank Stanton, how could CBS employ a communist like Safer? Reagan was one of the most committed anti-communists. His aide Ken Edelman recalled that communism was the only thing that Reagan actually hated. In the 1960s, Reagan consultant Stu Spencer observed that Reagan was obsessed with one thing, the communist threat. This obsession became a mantra on the campaign trail in 1980, helping keep Reagan on message and defeat the incumbent Jimmy Carter. In attacking communism, Reagan liked to use ridicule, just as Ian Fleming suggested. He told one of his best anti-communist jokes in 1987. How do you tell a communist? Well, it's someone who reads Marx and Lenin. And how do you tell an anti-communist? It's someone who understands Marx and Lenin. Reagan's approach helped end the Cold War, which made communist bashing both less frequent and less resonant for subsequent presidents. When Trump grew up, communist was just about the worst thing that you could call someone. Today, Trump deploys the C-word in a different world. The Cold War ended 35 years ago. American children no longer learn about the very real dangers of communism. Hollywood movies no longer show a steady supply of KGB bad guys. In this environment, communism isn't the epithet it once was. A new poll shows that 38% of Gen Z has a favorable view of communism, with only 36% disapproving. Trump's communism is not unprecedented, but his efforts will be less effective in a post-Cold War world where young elites are increasingly fond of communism. It'll take a lot of education by anti-communist Americans to teach younger generations that communism remains a dangerous ideology, one contrary to American principles of liberty. This is Tevi Troy for the Fox News Rundown.
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17: Iran is striking back after the latest round of American attacks. More from Mark Mayfield.
18: Iran's Revolutionary Guards say they launched attacks against U.S. bases in several Gulf countries today, including Kuwait, Bahrain, Jordan, Oman, and Qatar. The two sides have been trading attacks since Iran attacked commercial shipping last week in the Strait of Hormuz, a critical maritime oil trade route. President Trump says that peace talks continue, even though a negotiated ceasefire is over. Oil prices jumped again after word of the latest attacks. I'm Mark Mayfield.
17: Political leaders from both sides of the aisle are reacting to the sudden death over the weekend of South Carolina Senator Lindsey Graham. Alice Barr reports former president's Biden and George W. Bush have offered their condolences on social media, noting the veteran Republican's love of public service.
19: His death now leaving a hole in the Senate and prompting questions about who will replace him. He was running for a fifth term in South Carolina, the state now preparing instead for a snap primary, with the governor to name a temporary replacement through the end of the year.
17: President Trump says Graham was like a member of the family. He mourned the death of Graham on NBC's Meet the Press, which the South Carolina Republican had been scheduled to appear on Sunday morning. Graham was a chairman of the Senate Budget Committee and was one of President Trump's closest allies in Congress. His office says, according to a preliminary report from the medical examiner, the senator died of a tear in the aorta. Graham was 71 years old. There are still questions about the deadly police shooting of a one-year-old boy outside a Mississippi Walmart. Nearly a month after Cohen Wiley was killed, a newly released police report provides few details about the shoplifting call that led to the gunfire by police. I'm Michael Kastner.
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26: News from the Radio Oklahoma News Network. I'm Ken Johnson. Only several weeks into the fiscal year, and the state Senate Budget Chairman Chuck Hall is beginning the process of looking at budgets versus available state revenues.
27: We're looking to see if agencies can operate on less funds, on the same amount of funds, or do they need more funds? And then we match that up with the projected revenues.
26: Paul adds it's nice to have a savings account to cover unexpected expenses without creating stress or requiring budget cuts. Edmond dive teams were busy after a report of a drowning in a central Oklahoma lake. Kylie Dedmond has details.
28: A man is dead after he drowned at Arcadia Lake in Edmond. Divers found the man and brought him out of the water. The man was taken to the local hospital where he was then pronounced dead.
26: Three former employees at Southern Hills Rehabilitation Center in Tulsa are facing felony neglect charges after the state attorney general's office say a resident was found covered in maggots while under their care back in 2023. Former licensed practical nurses Audra Owens and Kiki Ingram, along with former certified nursing assistant Denisha Brown, have each been charged with one count of neglect by a caretaker. The felony charges stem from the care of a 74-year-old resident who was a quadriplegic, nonverbal, and completely dependent on the staff for daily care. A plane crash in southern Illinois taking the lives of two Oklahomans. Radio Oklahoma's David McCollum with that.
29: A 48-year-old Oklahoma man and his 22-year-old son died when their Beechcraft Baron aircraft crashed not far from St. Louis over the weekend. Jimmy Don Lewis and his son, Braden Ty Lewis, had attended a St. Louis Cardinals baseball game and were headed home. Authorities believe severe weather in the area was a factor in the accident.
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0: All right, my apologies once again. You know, it's a technological world. We're just living in it. And we got that straightened out. Had to do a few different things to make that happen. My apologies, being bombarded by friends saying, hey, what's up? What are you playing putt-putt today? You doing something? No. We're back and we've got it together. And again, a great deal to take up today. Apple and Google should probably be, there should be raids, pre-dawn FBI raids. They should arrest these people who tamper with our elections for the Senate, for the presidency, from John Brennan at the CIA penitentiary face, tampering in our presidential election. Now we're learning, courtesy of the Media Research Center, of course, and not the New York Times or CNN, God forbid, but Apple and Google both corruptly tampered with our election for the Senate, this Graham Plattner person, the Nazi tattooed serial rapist, and Apple and Google, both in his corner because Democrats run them, and they're just fundamentally corrupt people, morally, ethically corrupt people. And I've got a story for you on that. Also, 2 years ago today, what happened 2 years ago today?
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0: All right, now, again, Lindsey Graham and all of the back and forth. You've got Democrats out there and some former Republicans attacking Lindsey Graham in death, as the Democrats attack everyone in life. You know how they are. Crazy, crazy stuff. But we've got audio because today it's 2 years. 2 years ago today that President Trump was shot through the ear during a rally in Butler, Pennsylvania, 2 years ago today. And that was kind of a big deal, if I remember correctly, and in Butler, Pennsylvania. And missed it by that much. The president, it was nearly the Zapruder film, but thankfully it was not. I want to play the audio for you of that event in Butler, Pennsylvania, on July 13th of 2024, and President Trump was running for re-election after the Democrats had somehow managed to get Joe Biden more votes than any candidate in the history of the country. Wasn't that amazing? But let's go to President Trump was speaking at Butler, Pennsylvania, 2 years ago today, July 13th of 2024. A great crowd. Everybody was having a good time. But there was one Democrat on a rooftop with a sniper's rifle trying to assassinate the former president of the United States and future president of the United States, Donald John Trump. It sounded like this.
1: If you want to really see something that said, take a look at what happened. Oh.
0: What are we doing? Where are we going? What are we doing? Thomas Crooks was the Democrat.
2: Movement is there. Hold, hold. When you're ready, on you.
3: Ready.
2: Move. Move.
3: Go.
0: President bleeding down the side of his head, grabbing his the side of his head, blood all over his fist, pumping his fist in the air. The iconic photograph of the president pumping his fist in the air with blood all over his hand, saying, fight, fight, fight. And he then won re-election. And I'd like to think that the Democrat Party has been exposed, revealed, as what they really are, what they truly are. There's a lot more coming up. Stay right there.
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5: The Senate will return today for the first time since Senator Lindsey Graham's death. Tributes, along with discussions surrounding the impact of his vacancy, will be held for the prominent South Carolina Republican. Graham died over the weekend at 71 years old after a brief and sudden illness. On CNN's State of the Union, Senator Tim Scott said the death of Graham is a devastating loss.
6: He was just the kind of committed person that you don't really appreciate how much how committed he was to America. I can't think, Jake, of a more committed public servant to this country.
5: Graham was a close ally to President Trump and was influential on several matters such as foreign policy, judicial nominations, and national security. The office of Kentucky Senator Mitch McConnell is releasing a statement following rumors of serious health issues surrounding the 84-year-old. More from Mark Mayfield.
7: The office of McConnell released a photo of the senator smiling in a hospital chair, saying he went to the hospital for a fall last month and was then diagnosed with pneumonia. It went on to say he didn't break any bones or suffer concussion, along with no evidence of a heart attack or stroke. He added in the statement, on advice from doctors, he won't be able to return to the Senate floor to vote just yet, but is not taking a break from Senate business, working closely with its legislative staff on current issues. I'm Mark Mayfield.
5: Iran is striking back after the latest round of American attacks. Fiona Mee reports that Iran's Revolutionary Guard says it launched attacks against U.S. bases in several Gulf countries today.
8: This is now the second consecutive day of Iranian retaliatory strikes on Gulf territory. And the sense here is that Kuwait, Bahrain and Oman are firmly on the front line of that confrontation. That Iran assists is aimed only at U.S. military targets.
5: I'm Michael Kastner.
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14: News of the Radio Oklahoma News Network. I'm Ken Johnson. Edmond dive teams were busy after a report of a drowning in a central Oklahoma lake. Kylie Dedman has the story.
15: A man is dead after he drowned at Arcadia Lake in Edmond. Divers found the man and brought him out of the water. The man was taken to the local hospital where he was then pronounced dead.
14: Work is already underway in the planning for a state budget for the next fiscal year. State Senate Budget Chairman Chuck Hull says it is a balancing act between using available revenue and keeping core services going.
16: The key function of my job is to make sure that we fund the core services of government.
14: They study each agency budget to see if the services can do with less money, are okay with the existing funds, or if they need a budget increase. Hull says it's just like running a home. Flags are at half staff as the nation remembers longtime U.S. Senator Lindsey Graham. Reporter Eden Jones has the Oklahoma delegation's reaction to Graham's death due to a heart condition.
17: Homeland Security Secretary Mark Wayne Mullen posted this statement saying, quote, "Breaks my heart to lose a good friend and patriot who dedicated his life to this great country." Oklahoma Senator James Lankford also released a statement saying, quote, "His humor, insight, and love for our nation will be missed." Representative Stephanie Bice also weighed in, saying Graham stood for liberty and freedom.
14: Oklahoma City leaders warned that intense heat is straining the city's infrastructure. Officials say water lines and sewers are most susceptible to damage from the sun's penetration. Crews are reportedly backlogged on repairs and, in some cases, unable to properly prepare the city's infrastructure for the heat. Radio Oklahoma News Network, I'm Ken Johnson.
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1: Shocking, to say the least. You'd have told me this time last week we'd be talking about the passing of Lindsey Graham. I would have said, what are you talking about? You know, Mitch McConnell obviously is having issues. But it happened over the weekend. Lindsey Graham, senator from South Carolina, passed away. And complicated in some ways. I could sit here and look, and I'm going to point out some of the good, some of the bad, and different. I'll do that. The reality is a human being died, lost his life. He did what I think he thought was best for America, for his lobbyist friends, and for freedom. Again, there's a lot. It's like anything. It's a complicated issue when you talk about the legacy of somebody who was very much a close friend of John McCain, very much somebody who could unite in ways, even the Republican Party. I was watching Chris Sulliza this weekend talking about the fact that he united the McCain and Bush wing of the party, which was really interesting because you forget about things like that. He also ran for president 2016 and basically said, hey, Donald Trump is the worst person. And I'm paraphrasing here, but the things he said about Donald Trump, xenophobe, I mean, you know, religious bigot, race baiter. I'm going to go on and on about the things he said, but he wanted to be relevant. He wanted to matter. He wanted to be somebody who was around the power, and he knew how to maneuver. He did. And now, passed away. Coming back from a trip to Ukraine yesterday, Donald Trump on with Kristen Welker, Meet the Press, talking about final call with Lindsey and what Lindsey meant to him.
2: President Trump, thank you for joining us and my condolences to you.
3: Well, thank you. He's a tough one to lose. He was great. He was unique in every way, actually.
2: He was, Mr. President, and I know that we are all just absorbing this news. We are all in shock. Can you tell us, Mr. President, how you received this news and your immediate gut reaction when you heard it?
3: So what makes it even stranger is that I got a call last night sometime at, you know, the early evening, maybe in the sevens, and he called and he said, we're all set for the Save America Act. He was pushing the Save America Act like crazy. He got back, said he just landed from Ukraine. I said, that's a long trip to make. He said, he sounded a little tired, but perfect, but a little bit tired. I had a right to be. And he was a worker. No, he was really a worker, but he sounded great, actually. But he actually said he was tired, but he wanted to pass the Save America Act. And I said, well, we're going to get it done, Lindsey. We're going to get it done. I'll see you like soon. We thought maybe we might even meet today. And then that was it. And that was, you know, very around the time. It couldn't have been much longer. It could have been his last call. I don't know exactly, but I got a message about 1 o'clock in the morning from one of the people at his office that he had passed away. I said, you got it. I just can't believe it. He was like a member of the family to me. It's very tough, actually. It's amazing.
2: Mr. President.
3: He was such an advocate. He was, you know, if he wanted to get something, and, you know, he had a unique ability. He was able to deal with Democrats and Republicans. If I had a problem, a real problem, I wouldn't often ask. But if I had a problem with a Democrat, he could work it out. He was a great politician, actually.
1: He was a good politician, knew his way around, very powerful, all of the things. And we're going to talk about some of the other stuff later. But Trump was on all the shows yesterday talking about Lindsey, and they asked him, you know, what's the thing you remember? What's that one moment?
3: I think his finest moment was his defense of Brett Kavanaugh, who's a terrific guy, and was treated very, very unfairly by the Democrats, very unfair. I've never seen anything like it. Maybe the worst I've ever seen anyone treated. That includes me. Well, maybe not me, but it includes just about everybody. He was treated so unfairly, and Lindsey, as you remember, had that moment. And, you know, I'll tell you, Jake, I think it was the top 10, maybe a top 5 moment in the history of the Senate. It was an incredible this play. And he did it from the heart. He felt strongly about Brett, and he did it from the heart. And it turned that whole thing around.
1: Yeah, and if you guys don't remember that, Brett Kavanaugh, obviously, what was going on there, right? They bring this lady up that looks just completely lost and out of her depth in a situation where we're supposed to believe all women and all of these things, and she couldn't remember a thing. And it wasn't so much about her, but how he tore into the Democrats over this farce.
0: If you wanted an FBI investigation, you could have come to us. What you want to do is destroy this guy's life, hold this seat open, and hope you win in 2020. You've said that, not me. You've got nothing to apologize for. When you see Sotomayor and Kagan, tell them that Lindsey said hello, because I voted for them. I would never do to them what you've done to this guy.

0: You sure as hell wouldn't have done what you've done to this guy. Are you a gang rapist?
1: No.
0: I cannot imagine what you and your family have gone through. Boy, y'all want power. God, I hope you never get it. I hope the American people can see through this sham. That you knew about it and you held it. You had no intention of protecting Dr. Ford. None. She's as much of a victim as you are. God, I hate to say it, because these have been my friends. But let me tell you, when it comes to this, you're looking for a fair process. You came to the wrong town at the wrong time, my friend.
2: And I tell you what, that was powerful, because he didn't attack her, I think, which made it very powerful. He said, you're not interested in protecting her. You're not interested in anything but the power. And I think he was more than spot on. Absolutely. Talk more about Lindsay later. Obviously, Mitch McConnell is alive since a proof of life video, which is kind of weird. Whatever. Is what it is. While all that was going on, we'll talk a little bit about the World Cup happening over the weekend. Let's not forget that there is still a kerfuffle going on, because I don't want to say war, because to say war, that means that there has to be some sort of War Powers Act at this point in time, and Trump's not really interested in that. What we have is a thing.
3: U.S. officials say the new wave of strikes overnight hit dozens of targets to weaken Iran's ability to attack ships in the Strait of Hormuz. The attacks targeted air defense systems, coastal radar sites, and small boats. This was a response to more Iranian attacks on ships yesterday. So the tit-for-tat continues.
2: It's the best way to put it, because Tehran has now attacked Bahrain and Kuwait and Jordan after these bombings. You've got a blackout currently in Iran happening, and now we're trying to figure out exactly where we go from here. And then, of course, what we care about in this country is the cost of life and how much that is factored in to oil and gas, a lot.
3: All this is pushing oil prices higher. Gas is up an average of 10 cents per gallon in the last week. Analysts say this will be the first weekly rise in gas costs since back in May. Now, before that new round of strikes yesterday, President Trump suggested the U.S. and Iran were close to a deal to move forward with peace talks. The White House insists negotiations will continue.
2: Now, do I think we're close to a deal? I don't think we're close to a deal. Why should they want to come to the table at this moment in time? Their goal is make it hard on Trump at the ballot because of the economic side of stuff. They've closed it over the weekend, but is it really closed, the straits? Are we blocking it? Nobody knows what it is at this moment in time. Closed, not closed, maybe closed, could be closed. Here's what we know. Oil and gas going to go higher over the next coming days, weeks. I think what you're going to see is a tit for tat. Iran feels that they can hold out for this. They attack today, Bahrain, again, Kuwait, Jordan. They feel that they can fire off enough, make it completely uncomfortable. Trump and them will fire back. There'll be this bizarre tit for tat situation, as we've talked about. It'll be more tap-tap, then tap-tap, then tap-tap. And then, when all is said and done, it'll pick up a little bit, and then it'll stop, because we'll head into Labor Day. Through Labor Day, we'll have a situation where you'll see it look like we're getting closer and closer to fixing this. And then, that probably won't happen. And then, back at it again, up until I would say early October, and then stop, because we'll be going into midterms. And then after that, who knows what will happen. So that's kind of where we are at this moment in time in that situation, which is unfortunate, to say the least. Very unfortunate. One of the other things we didn't get to, we're going to get to a little bit later, Sam Neill, the amazing, incredible actor, who starred in a ton of awesome movies, but he's known, obviously, for Jurassic Park. He's passed away at age 78. He had been battling cancer, but he had said that he was cancer-free, and his family had kind of proclaimed that. Seemed like it was something else that maybe took him, but that happened earlier today as well. We'll talk about that a little bit later. A lot of stuff to get today, including our buddy Jim Kennedy, Kennedy Institute of Public Policy Research, going to join the program, talk about, obviously, not just

0: what we were going to talk about with the likes of Maine and Plattner and several other things, but obviously the passing of Lindsey Graham as well. 323-538-2423 at Chad Benson Show is your X, Insta, and all the other things right here in the Chad Benson Show. All right, everybody, I'm working with an amazing new company called Incogni. 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
0: What a weekend of games. 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
12: It's time to talk World Cup.
13: A ball! Oh, how about that?
14: Laura Pereira hit by Jimenez! Oh, what a goal! One of the greats!
13: Scherrer right across to Marco Tardini!
15: We haven't been able to control the play in midfield the way that Maradona has been able to do. And he's hoping England again.
16: Tola Montiel can win the World Cup for Argentina with this kick. Yes!
0: So we have the World Cup Final Four ready to roll. It was a weekend, no doubt about that, that was exciting and fun and not without controversy, which will come up in a minute. Because controversy, when it comes to refereeing, seems to be kind of the name of the game, I guess, lately. Which is something you don't want. And it's not controversy so much on the on-field referee as it is the off-the-field refereeing that took place this weekend. But first and foremost, we know now who is playing in the semifinals, which will be first tomorrow, Spain and France. As they booked their ticket last week, over the weekend, two other teams booked their ticket, Argentina and England.
17: Alvarez! Oh! That is a wondrous goal! Argentina, do it again!
18: Rodgers lets it go! Milan spills it! It's a goal! It's Jude Bellingham! It's England back in front!
0: So, Argentina and England will play on Wednesday. Losers play Saturday for the third place game, and of course the final is on Sunday. Just been an amazing World Cup. It has been. The numbers, by the way, ridiculous. Not just in the stands, but last week the final numbers came out for the U.S. game. 50 plus million people watched it, which is incredible for their round of 16 match. 50 plus million. Bigger than some, and this is how big this was, bigger than some NFL wild card and division matchups, which is awesome. Absolutely incredible. 323-538-2423. at Chad Benson Show. That is your X, your Insta, your YouTube, Facebook, and all of the other things. Love hearing from all of you right here on the Chad Benson Show. Not a World Cup without some controversy, and you're going to get some of these things. And some of the big things that has happened controversially in this World Cup has been refereeing. Not so much on the field, but the refereeing off the field with the VAR. Some big things missed this weekend, including the ball hitting the drone overhead camera's cable in the England-Norway game. That was a big deal, no doubt. And then the red card to the Swiss player, well, was a second yellow, and that was controversial as well because, again, Argentina gets the benefit of another call. And that shouldn't take away, I mean, Argentina was a better team, but it wasn't that Swiss weren't competing. I mean, they took it to extra time. They had to play the last 50 minutes with a man down against Argentina, and it took an amazing wonder goal to kind of break their backs, and they got a late goal. But still, there are some questions to be asked out there, no doubt about that. So we'll see. We'll see what these next 2 days hold. It's going to be crazy. I'll give you my breakdown tomorrow of the France-Spain game, and then, of course, Wednesday of England-Argentina. Coming up, Jim Kennedy. Kennedy Institute of Public Policy Research joins the program. Normally, we talk about the midterms, but now we got to talk about the potential of special elections, things of that nature. He joins the program straight ahead. Chad Benson Show.
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5: 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Who will control the House? Who will control the Senate? We discuss with Jim Kennedy, Midterm Mondays.
6: It is that time of the week. We talk to our good buddy Jim Kennedy, Kennedy Institute of Public Policy Research. It's Midterm Mondays. Normally, we'd start with some fun and frivolity and laughter, but the reality is, over the weekend, Lindsey Graham, senator from the great state of South Carolina, passed away unexpectedly. I got an email from you at like 1 in the morning going, what is this? And I'm like, what the hell's going on? Lindsey had passed, and it's a horrible situation. No matter how you feel about politics, a human being lost his life. And, man, that was a trip, Jim.
7: Yeah, no, I was, it took me about a half an hour to verify it. I'd gotten a tip from a friend of mine. I was, just pinged me online. I was getting ready to go to bed because it was about 11 o'clock in California. And he goes, you know, Lindsey Graham died? I'm going, well, let me go look into that. It took a while to validate because, of course, at that time of, on a Saturday night, there's not going to be a lot of people up. And the major news services weren't reporting it. And finally, I was able to validate it, and I found the link and, yeah, I shipped it off to you. I figured I wasn't going to text you at that time of night because your phone was on. I didn't want to wake you up for that. But yeah, no, I mean, it is sad. You know, thoughts and prayers out to the Graham family. It's a terrible thing. He was a very interesting person in the Senate, a person that a lot of the people, he's getting some very nice comments made about him, which you don't always get out of necessarily with people that, you know, that have served that long, that generally there's somebody that's got some sort of an axe to grind. He said he did a very good job of going across the aisle and making friends. He was possibly Donald Trump's most staunch supporter in the Senate, and would do everything that he can to help out the Trump agenda. Now the question is going to be, is where does that leave the Republicans in the Senate? With also Mitch McConnell, who spoke out on Sunday that he had a fall and will not be back for a while, possibly as he goes through rehab. That leaves the Republicans with a 51 and the Democrats 47 in the Senate. Because, of course, you're missing 2 votes. And you also have J.D. Vance as the vice president will be casting any tie-breaking votes. So it makes the Senate a little bit more precarious for the Republicans. Now, what are you going to do to replace him, of course? What's the process of it? In South Carolina, you've got a 2-part process. One, the governor, Henry McMaster, will appoint somebody to serve out the term. And there will not be a special election to where somebody will be appointed and then there'll be an election and they'll serve out the term. Basically, whoever he appoints will serve out through, the term was going to end on January or noon, January 3rd, 2027. Somebody who's appointed will serve that out. And then they'll have a new primary because they already had their primary. And of course, Lindsey Graham won the primary and was the nominee from the Republicans for the Senate race in South Carolina in the general election. They will have another primary on August 11th, I believe it's going to be. And that winner of that will replace Graham on the ballot. Names that have been bandied about are Nancy Mace, current congresswoman who ran for governor and lost badly because she's kind of had a falling out with Trump, and that doesn't help you in very red South Carolina. Current governor who's termed out, Henry McMaster, is one of the names too, which is odd because he will appoint the person, which technically he could appoint himself depending upon looking through South Carolina law on that. William Timmons' name has been brought up. He's a congressman from South Carolina 4 who's running for his congressional seat. And there's some speculation that the lieutenant governor, Pamela Avett, who is also running for the governor's job and lost. There's about a 6-Republican way battle for that primary for governor. And she lost, so she was endorsed by Trump, that she may very well run because she lost to Alan Wilson, who is the Republican nominee for governor in the general. So those are kind of the four names right now that are out there. Nancy Mace and the governor probably have the best name recognition. It'll be interesting to see how that's going to work out, if there's any other people that jump in. Yeah, I wouldn't be surprised if this wind up being 5, 6, 7 Republicans running for this.
6: Talking to Jim Kennedy, Kennedy Institute of Public Policy Research. All right, Jim, who could be up for this? Very interesting. One of the weird things is lieutenant governor, governor. I mean, the governor could appoint himself to the position of senator in spot of Lindsey Graham, which is bizarre.
7: Yeah, unless there's something in the South Carolina law that prevents it, yes, that could very well happen. We've recently seen that in the various races where, because there was a lot of question in California when Kamala Harris became vice president, would Gavin Newsom appoint himself, because we knew, everyone knows how upwardly mobile Gavin would like to be. And no, he did not. He didn't appoint himself, but that was something that everybody was questioning would be on the table. So yeah, it'll be very interesting how this sorts out and who actually gets picked. And then again, whether the person who gets picked will run, because in Oklahoma, when they replaced John Wayne Mullins, the person who selected was made a deal with the governor that he would not run for re-election. It was going to be a different person.
6: Talking to Jim Kennedy, Kennedy Institute of Public Policy Research. All right, Jim, it looks like Mitch McConnell is alive. And again, all jokes aside, it was bizarre. It was weird. Mitch is old. And it's not like, you know, Lindsey was a shock. Mitch has not been a shock. We've seen him short circuit, if you will, for lack of a better term, on more than a few occasions in front of you know, the world. There's been more than a few issues with him, but even though he says he's okay, just fell, he's going to be coming back. I still feel like there's a lot more to this.
7: Yeah, I'm not sure that Mitch McConnell is going to see the inside of this Senate chamber again. He is retiring at the end of this year, at the end of this term. So he was not, you know, he was not going to be running for re-election wisely. Because yes, he has had to be, as I refer to it, rebooted a couple of times, where he's just kind of locked up and crashed in front of microphones, and basically had to be nudged a couple of times to like, hello, is anybody home up there?
6: They had to take him away. I remember a couple of times where they just kind of, oh, come on, Mitch, let's go for a walk kind of thing.
7: Yeah, oh, you need to go take a call, Mitch. I'm sorry. It's like, you know, you've talked many times about the age of our people in Congress, both the House and the Senate, especially the leaders that have spent the time there and have moved up the leadership ranks. And you know, I've never been a fan of term limits unless it's implemented across the board, because right now it is done on a state by state basis, and that leaves some states at a disadvantage because they're never going to have people that are going to be there for 30 years that are going to make it into higher levels of leadership where others may. So that's certainly something that needs to be addressed, but certainly not on a state-by-state basis. And although I have come around to thinking that maybe there should be some sort of a situation where, look, once you turn 80, you serve out your term, but you can't run again. And sure, there are some very, you know, we've talked about Bernie Sanders, who's approximately 80, and Bernie seems to have full mental faculties. I agree with virtually nothing he says, but he sounds very coherent when he's saying crazy things as far as politically crazy. So from that aspect, yeah, I mean, clearly he can serve, you know, it's not a liability serving in the Senate. But I think maybe we get to the point where whenever you get to 80, that's your last term. You can serve it out if it turned out to be 82, 84. But once you get to 80, or you would be elected when you're 80, maybe it's time for you to move on and go see the grandkids and go fishing or play golf or do some other things.
6: Absolutely. Talking to Jim Kennedy, Kennedy Institute of Public Policy Research, Midterm Mondays. Jim, let's run through some of the interesting things that have taken place. First of all, Colorado finally has somebody from the Republicans and that guy's a bit of an odd bird. That thing was close, too. That took them, that was almost California asking how long it took them to get everything right.
7: It did. It took them a while, because in fact, I was updating Midterm Monday for that race, and I did doing the research there. Whoops, I can't. I can't flip this one over to the general election yet because it hasn't been called yet. Because yeah, 414,000 votes cast in the Republican gubernatorial primary, and Mr. Marks won by a little over 2,400 votes. So yeah, quite close. Took them about 2 weeks to sort through all of it, but he will be the person running against the Democrat there. And it'll be interesting because it's still going to be a fairly blue state. I don't think he has much chance. And as you said, he has an interesting backstory and an interesting history and biography, doesn't he?
8: Let's move to the other thing that was going to be kind of the focus of this week, which was Graham Platner, man. What a crazy... Oh, wait, that wasn't so crazy. Apparently, all the things that everybody said about him turned out to be, for the most part, true.
7: Yeah, I would like to take a small victory lap, because we've talked about Platner in the past, I go, this is not the only thing they're going to find on him.
8: No.
7: Okay, he has more dirt out there that they're probably holding on to, because the GOP wanted to get past this date. And oddly enough, it looks like he was taken out by one of his own, meaning he was taken out by liberal media sources that understood that either whether they were instructed to do this and run this story, or they did it on their own. Political ran it. And basically, it was bad news for him. Another woman came out, said he was not a good guy, may have done things that might have been illegal. And now the question comes back to, how did Maine get in this position? How did the Maine Democratic Party get to this point to where they have to replace their nominee for the Democrat in a critical race? This race has nationwide implications, because this is one of the states they have to flip if there is really any prayer for them to take the Senate back, and them being the Democrats to take Senate control back. And remember, for the Democrats right now, that means they have to get 51-49. They can't get to 50-50 because the Republicans with the vice president control any ties. Ran the opposite way when Kamala Harris was president during the Biden administration, and it came out to be almost 50-50. The Democrats would win all the 50-50s on that one. So yeah, this is one of the that they needed to have. If they're going to, doesn't mean they're not going to get it, but Susan Collins has been able to basically get her way out of all of these races to where she pulls them off. She's been basically pointed to lose in a lot of these, and she has pulled it out, and this may be the fourth or fifth time she's able to do it, but we'll have to see. And we can go through the vetting, or we can go through the process of what they're going to do this. It could take us about 30 or 40 minutes with all of the things that they've lined up.
8: Yeah, it's crazy, man. It's crazy. Talking to Jim Kennedy, Kennedy Institute of Public Policy Research. Last question, Jim, on this midterm Monday, Tuesday, Wednesday, big days. Spain versus France on Tuesday, and then England versus Argentina in a Battle of the Falklands Part 4. Who do you have versus Spain and France in the semifinals?
7: I don't know. It looks like France is the team that's probably the team to beat in this World Cup. I would have to put my money on France, though I would not be shocked if Spain managed to pull it out, and wouldn't be surprised if the game goes extra time.
8: Absolutely. Absolutely. We go over to England, who's just been England and just somehow just continuing to magically get through, versus Argentina, that makes everything look way harder than at times it should be. And it's gotten more than a few calls their way. Who you got on that game?
7: I would probably say Argentina, because they really care about the Falklands. I know you're partially joking about that,
8: but they do.
7: That is a serious thing down there to them. They still are bitter about that 40-some years later, whereas the British are like, came down, kicked your butt, won, we're done with it. So the English aren't quite as, I don't think, especially for these English, because the players were not even born when the Falklands happened. So they're not as, but there are Argentinians, I'm sure, that are very, this is going to be, there's going to be everybody in Argentina will be watching this match. I'm sure there will be a lot in England that are watching it, but I think this is going to mean more for the Argentinians, that spirit, that fierceness. I think that's going to come through, and I think they're going to win it like 2-1.
8: His name is Jim Kennedy, Kennedy Institute of Public Policy Research. Tell everybody where they can reach out to you, where they can sign up for your stuff, where they can see all the stuff.
7: Sure. RightyJim.com is where I put all my content right now. And for the election tracker, we were talking about Midterm Monday. Go to MidtermMonday.com. We've actually added a couple of things in there. We've actually helped out everybody to basically get the vote out, or to get people registered. We've got a voter or ballot information section. You put in your address. We don't keep it. We just pass it on to Google. They have an API that they use that will return the congressional race where you live, if you don't know that, any Senate races or gubernatorial races, and it'll provide you information on where you can go register to vote if you're not already registered to go vote either in your primary or the general election if your primary's already happened.
8: Right on, brother. Good talking to you. We'll do it again on Friday.
7: Thanks, Chad.
8: Bulwark Capital. We need to talk to my friends at Bulwark Capital today. But most importantly, I want you to go sign up for their Market Blind Spot webinar happening on the 23rd of this month. That's not this Thursday, but the following Thursday. What are you going to get? 3:30 Pacific, 6:30 Eastern, absolutely free for you. You're going to get to know everything about what it is Bulwark does. First and foremost, the Market Blind Spots. What's happening out there that you should know about that you're not really paying attention to? They're going to show you what you, your advisor, and a lot of other people miss out there when it comes to the market. 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Lower risk, lower cost, lower volatility. 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What do you got to lose? 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
8: Be careful what you eat. Because, and we're trying to come up with a name for this dreaded stomach issue.
24: Some restaurants are now changing their menus as a parasitic intestinal infection linked to produce spreads across the country. The CDC is tracking cases of cyclosporiasis across at least 31 states from California to New York. Officials have been unable to link the contamination to one supplier or grower. The CDC says outbreaks have typically been linked to fresh produce such as lettuce, cilantro, and raspberries.
8: What name should we call it? Raspberries Revenge. Ooh. The Great American Salad Shooter. I have no idea. What I do know, though, is I went to a couple places this weekend, and they had an empty area for certain produce because of this. And I went to a restaurant, Mexican place. Taco Bell said, we are not serving tomatoes and onions. And I said, okay, there you guys go. So be careful out there. Maybe go a few weeks without eating produce, not because you shouldn't eat your fruits and veggies, just because what comes if indeed you got something like this would be, how should we say this, unpleasant. And if you do have fruits and vegetables, things that you're not quite sure of, you know, they just say wash the heck out of them because of how you catch. It's unpleasant to say the least. We don't need to go into the gnarliness of it. But what I will tell you is I got gastroenteritis when I was in England. I was probably 21, still playing. I was sick for 2 weeks. It was horrific. I lost God knows how much weight in the first week. It was to the point where it was awful. You know, we've called maybe Montezuma's Revenge or something like that. You just have to be careful out there, people. That's what we're saying. Okay? And so maybe for the next couple weeks, you just eat meat. Because maybe you can cook everything out of it. I don't know. 323-538-2423 at Chad Benson Show. It is your X, your Insta, your YouTube, Facebook, and everything else. Love hearing from all of you right here on the Chad Benson Show. Hour number two coming up. More on the death of Lindsey Graham passing away this weekend. Mitch McConnell, get the latest there. Iran. What is going on with Iran? With all of this going on, there is that. And let's not forget the fact that Lindsey was in Ukraine over the weekend. You know, we talk about Iran, and it's from a fiscal standpoint right now for the most part. Ukraine and the deaths in Ukraine and the deaths of the Russians is absolutely mind-blowing. So we'll talk a little bit about that as well. Plus, nature, we know, can mess you up. And even sometimes when you're doing nothing but just taking a picture and you're not trying to be that person, nature can do what nature does. We'll discuss that as well. Hour number two straight ahead, Chad Benson Show.
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2: Senators will be back on Capitol Hill today for the first time since Senator Lindsey Graham's death. Graham died over the weekend at 71 years old. Alice Barr on Capitol Hill this morning with more.
3: On Saturday night, emergency responders rushed to the 71-year-old's Capitol Hill home.
5: EMS 6 responds to Engine 7, Medic 7 with cardiac arrest.
3: His office saying the preliminary medical examiner's report cited a tear in the main artery from the heart due to cardiovascular disease.
2: He was a close ally to President Trump and was influential on several matters such as foreign policy, judicial nominations, and national security. President Trump says he spoke with Graham just hours before he died. The U.S. and Iran are continuing to trade attacks. More from Matt Bradley.
25: U.S. Central Command announcing a new wave of airstrikes against Iran, targeting Iranian military air defense, radar sites, and drones. Iran's military firing back, saying it struck U.S. bases in Jordan, Bahrain, and Kuwait overnight.
2: The two sides have been trading attacks since Iran went after commercial shipping last week in the Strait of Hormuz. President Trump says the peace talks continue even though a negotiated ceasefire is over. Extreme heat will be an issue for around 100 million people across the country this week. A heat dome that's been scorching the western part of the country will shift over the next couple of days. Those in the northern section of the country will see a peak of temperatures tomorrow, while the northeast will see a peak on Wednesday. And one person has been killed in an ICE-involved shooting in Maine. In a statement on Facebook, State House Speaker Ray Fecteau says it happened in Biddeford, that's south of Portland. It comes after a man was shot and killed by an ICE agent in Houston. I'm Michael Kastner.
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6: News of the Radio Oklahoma News Network. I'm Ken Johnson. Home energy costs usually skyrocket during the summer months. OG&E Residential Programs Manager Tony Cooper says the utility can help cut those costs.
7: My energy efficiency programs is designed really in the summertime to keep that hot air out and keep that cool air in. So there are some low energy saving tips that we provide, and we'll actually come out and install some energy efficiency measures on your home as well.
6: Three Oklahomans, one Arkansan and one Missourian, were rolled up by the Wagner County Sheriff's Office during a month-long sting to capture child predators. The office utilized undercover decoys posing as 14 and 15-year-old girls to lure the five men into arranged meetings through online chats. The Oklahomans include Jeffrey A. McKay of Honebi, Aaron Wendt of Tulsa, and Marcus Mapes of Broken Arrow. State Attorney General Gettner Drummond says he believes State Farm and Allstate are hiding internal documents showing their intent to defraud homeowner policyholders.
9: If they don't produce them, then we'll move to compel. And I believe that the court will order them, compel them to produce those documents. Once those documents are produced, I think the cat's out of the bag.
6: Drummond's suit against the national insurance companies allege RICO violations to avoid paying out whole home damage claims. A 19-year-old suspect in an early Sunday morning hit-and-run with a pedestrian in Laverne is dead after he collided with a semi-truck in Woodward. Authorities say Noel Almendarez fled the scene in Laverne and disappeared before his vehicle was spotted by a deputy in Harper County. The pursuit ended in Woodward County following the fatal collision. A Woodward police officer discharged his weapon after Almendarez reportedly tried to run him down in an intersection. For the Radio Oklahoma News Network, I'm Ken Johnson.
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8: Relevance. It's what mattered to Lindsey Graham. That's it. He was good at politics. By the way, you're good at politics doesn't mean that everything you do is a good thing. He became a celebrity. He understood how to use the media. But he was also a bit of a warmonger. I'm not going to pretend that he wasn't. Case in point.
18: We're killing all the right people.
19: I go back to South Carolina. I'm asking them to send their sons and daughters over to the Mideast.
18: Why is it okay for America to drop two nuclear bombs on Hiroshima and Nagasaki? To Israel, do whatever you have to do.
8: Yeah, he was a lot of that. He was. Not a fan of Trump at the beginning. You guys remember that?
19: The race-baiting, xenophobic, religious bigot. Unfit for office. He doesn't have the temperament or judgment to control himself. The most flawed nominee in the history of the Republican Party.
18: Trump is my favorite president.
8: Lindsey Graham wanted to be relevant. He was loved, by the way, in Ukraine. Loved in Israel. He wanted relevance. Wanted to be in the room when things went down. Wanted to hang out with the president. Wanted to be the guy. Once Trump became the guy, better figure out how I can become the guy. All while this was going on, one of his best friends in the world, John McCain, Trump absolutely torched McCain. Sorry. If you're going to hammer my best friend like that, we're not going to be pals. I will vote with you when you do something right. But as far as the relevance side of stuff, he didn't care. He wanted the relevance. He wanted to be a part of some. He wanted relevance. He craved it. He did. And as far as some of the other stuff, man, let's be honest. Dude enjoyed war. He didn't fight in it. Got a lot of money for it. Got a lot of love. Now, am I going to sit here and, like some of my colleagues who are just fawning over him? Oh, no, I'm not. That's not me, guys. Sorry. And I'm not going to be the guy that's an absolute Richard and destroy him as a human being, because a human being lost his life. But when you go and look and you hear him say, we're killing all the right people, that I'm going to send your sons and daughters over to the Middle East. I mean, I'm sorry. That's a hard no for me. No doubt. But for him, it was all about being relevant. That's all he cared about. Relevancy. He wanted to be in the room when stuff happened. He wanted to be around the power. He wanted to be one of the people. One of the chosen ones, if you will, to follow Trump around and to do Trump's bidding. And he did that.
0: Yeah, he was a shapeshifter, for better and worse. He got into Congress. He, you said, there's a group of you tried to, he was anti-establishment, wanted to overthrow the speaker, then ultimately aligns himself with John McCain, becomes kind of a, you know, like the, a McCain-like Republican, very establishment, was very anti-Trump, warned the country about the dangers of Donald Trump, and then became Donald Trump's best friend.
8: Yes. Not because he loved Donald Trump. And I did think, genuinely, they built up a relationship that was more than just respectful. I think they became friends. But he did it originally because it was all about the relevance. I need to be relevant in this moment in time. I need to be a part of something. And that's what he became. He became relevant for a lot of people. He also raised a ton of money. He also went out and made sure that war continued and that we used our strength to show how peaceful we could be.
0: And I think one of the things about Lindsey is he was always relevant. He was always in the middle of the action. And I think that was his drug. That was his addiction. He wanted to be in the middle. He wanted to be making a difference. And at the very end, as you guys talked about at the top of the show, he was talking to our reporters, talking to other people daily, because he was trying to do three things. You know, his father had died young, his mother had died young. I think he felt this sense of timing. He wanted to figure out Ukraine, wanted to help figure out Iran, and was working really hard and to his final hours on trying to get a deal between Israel and the Saudis. And in his mind, he would rationalize a relationship with Trump, that he could move Trump on the margins in different directions on topics that he cared about. He was very much an internationalist. He was very much about using U.S. military might to try to shape the world in our image and in a pro-democracy image. And he felt like he was having success doing that with Donald Trump.
8: And again, there's flaws with everybody. I'm flawed. I'm not perfect. But the way that he pushed certain things, do you understand why people are not sad that he is gone? That includes a lot of libertarians and some conservatives out there looked and said this guy wanted us to be at war 24/7. Now, I did say that while he said some horrible things about Trump, it's politics. And as we all know, Trump is the guy that, can you help me? Because if you can, I get that you say stuff. It's you know, business. It's business. I mean, my God, Michael Cohen, the fixer, the things that he said about Trump and Trump said about him, all that stuff. You guys know he got a show in New York City, WABC. Cassimaitis, who runs WABC in New York, actually called Trump, says, what do you think? Trump gave him a glowing recommendation, talks about, hey, he's a great guy, he's all the things. Trump is that guy in that situation. And even yesterday when he spoke with Welker, look, you could hear it. This hit him hard. And I think part of that also has to do with the fact that Trump is older than Lindsey by 9 years. And I think there is a certain uncomfortableness in that.

0: every way, actually.
1: He was, Mr. President, and I know that we are all just absorbing this news. We are all in shock. Can you tell us, Mr. President, how you received this news and your immediate gut reaction when you heard it?
0: So what makes it even stranger is that I got a call last night sometime at, you know, the early evening, maybe in the sevens, and he called and he said, we're all set for the Save America Act. He was pushing the Save America Act like crazy. He got back, said he just landed from Ukraine. I said, that's a long trip to make. He said, he sounded a little tired, but perfect, but a little bit tired. I had a right to be. And he was a worker. No, he was really a worker, but he sounded great, actually. But he actually said he was tired, but he wanted to pass the Save America Act. And I said, well, we're going to get it done, Lindsay. We're going to get it done. I'll see you like soon. We thought maybe we might even meet today. And then that was it. And that was, you know, very around the time. It couldn't have been much longer. I don't, it could have been his last call. I don't know exactly. But I got a message about 1 o'clock in the morning from one of the people at his office that he had passed away. I said, you guys, I just can't believe it. He was like a member of the family to me. It's very tough, actually. It's amazing.
1: Mr. President.
0: He was such an advocate. He was, you know, if he wanted to get something, and, you know, he had a unique ability. He was able to deal with Democrats and Republicans. If I had a problem, a real problem, I wouldn't often ask. But if I had a problem with a Democrat, he could work it out. He was a great politician, actually.
2: You can actually hear Trump there. I think he's genuinely upset. And I have to say this again. I think there's also a sense of mortality with Trump. I think there's a sense of, wow, this guy's in my inner circle. He's passed away. It was sudden. And we've talked about Trump thinking about his legacy and his mortality and all of this stuff. But when you listen to him there, I think it's genuinely he's upset because I think he really did like Lindsey Graham. And I think there's also a lot more to it. There is. No doubt about it. So, look, I can criticize Lindsey because I think a lot of what Lindsey did in the push and stuff about some of the stuff he said about Palestine, what Israel should do, the warmongering, I had a lot of issues with. And you guys know that. But others will go out there and praise him today as if they cared, which they didn't. And others are going to go out there and say things that are quote unquote shocking because it's, you know, good to get the follow. For me, it's a mixed bag. You can thank him for the service and what he did in politics. At the same time, I think there was some blood on the hands. There's no doubt. No doubt. And his want to stay relevant played a huge role in a lot of that. What do you think? 323-538-2423. At Chad Benson Show is your X, your Insta, YouTube, and everything else. All of that's going on. Today we woke to the news. One of the great actors. Kind of a quiet actor. But a man who made a lot of great movies passed away.
3: To millions, he was Dr. Alan Grant.
4: It's a dinosaur.
3: The reluctant hero of Steven Spielberg's Jurassic Park. Sam Neill, the actor who brought quiet gravity to some of the biggest films of his generation, has died. Born in Northern Ireland and raised in New Zealand, Neill's career spanned more than 50 years. In 2023, he revealed he'd been treated for blood cancer. Earlier this year, Neill revealed that he was cancer-free after a groundbreaking treatment. Sam Neill was 78.
2: One of the other things he talked about is how much he loved living on his winery in New Zealand. And the fact that he could go into town and he could see people. And they didn't bug him. They just knew him as Sam. And, I mean, obviously they knew who he was. He goes, I knew stars. I don't have to have security. I can go anywhere I want and do pretty much anything I want. And I don't have to worry about all of those trappings. He got to live a great life. And, of course, Jurassic Park, amazing. Just incredible. 783-538-2423 at Chad Benson Show is your X, Insta, all the other things. A lot of stuff still to get to. Coming up, nature. we know what it can do. It can mess you up. We'll talk about that. But first, relief factor.

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1: Nature can mess you up. We talk about that because it can. I'm going to tell you guys this. Normally, we have a laugh when stuff like this happens. This is not one of those situations because, you see, when you go places and you look at things like bison, guess what? They will look back at you. And sometimes people think, I'm going to go pet the bison. And then you get thumped. That's a you problem. This was not one of those.
2: Everyone's bison!
3: Look out! Bison! Look out!
4: This was a terrifying scene at Yellowstone National Park. A bison charging toward a man and a young person. Moments before, the two taking photos from a distance as it lays down when the animal gets up and bolts in their direction. They try to run and hide as the bison chases the man around a tree, shakes another one, and then the bison slams into that man with brutal force, throwing him feet into the air.
5: It was like watching a bulldozer move out at 45 miles an hour.
1: I don't think we really get the power of certain creatures on Earth until you see what it can do. And that thing chased this man. By the way, he was a fair distance away. It wasn't one of those things where you see idiots get out of the car going, I'm going to pet the bison because it knows I'm a vegetarian and I'm a good person. It wasn't that. It was there. It's among the people, and you don't really get a sense of how huge it is until it gets around a car. And then you're like, sweet mother of God.
4: Photographer Mike McLeod recorded that video, but stopped and ran to help.
6: And when you approach this man, how is he?
5: He was in a lot of pain. He was conscious, I think, the entire time.
4: The National Park Service confirming a 65-year-old man was injured by a bison and taken to the hospital. McLeod says he's in touch with the man's family.
5: It sounds like he has a broken leg in several places. The doctor said that he probably would recover, but it's going to be a long recovery.
1: Yeah, it's going to be a long recovery. And the fact that you're 65, I mean, he did everything he could to try to get out of the way. But the bison, for whatever reason, is like, that's the guy with the beard. I'm going to get out. I don't like his suspenders.
4: The man's family telling NBC News he underwent surgery and remains at the hospital. This incident, the second in just 2 months at the park. In June, a 12-year-old was also hurt by a bison. The National Park Service says people should always stay more than 25 yards away from them and to run away if one charges.
1: 323-538-2423 at Chad Benson Show, X, Insta, and everything else right here. The Chad Benson Show.
2: Look out!
4: A frightening incident at one of America's most iconic parks.
1: But it also shows you, even if you want to get away from it, you're not going to outrun it. You're not. There was nothing this guy could do. So when we talk about nature messing you up, people, we really mean it. When you go to nature, nature can come back and at times bite you, and it sometimes give you the horns. Several of you have chimed in, especially over the weekend, watching the World Cup. And saying, yeah, this feels weird because you've got the top four teams in the world in the semifinals. And it seems like some of the calls have gone a certain way. There's no doubt there's some questions to be asked about VAR, video assistant referee, virtual assistant referee, what do you want to call it? And I think those things will be asked after this World Cup because it has been frustrating. It has been. Some of the calls, some of the common sense not on the field, I think, is frustrating a lot of people. Speaking of common sense, it's interesting. I like interesting people. You guys know that. Coming up, young kid. Many people, I think he could be the next guy when it comes to taking over for Charlie Kirk. His name is Brylan Hollihan. He's got a book coming out tomorrow. And it is very interesting what he's trying to do. It's called Make America Talk Again. And we're going to have him on. Young, he has been out there talking to people, kind of like Charlie did. And he's trying to get people to talk again. And it's very interesting to hear what he has to say. He's going to join the program, talk about his new book. We're going to do that straight ahead. If you miss any of the show, shame on you. Reach out to us across all of our social media and make sure you grab that podcast. Chad Benson Show.
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1: And here on the internet, Ryland Hollihan is Gen Z, man. You're the Gen Z cat. There's no doubt about that. And you got a new book called Make America Talk Again, which is awesome. And an author for being so darn young. How old are you?
2: I just turned 20 years old last week.
1: No, good. I want to make everybody out there feel bad. See, I'm a Gen Xer. You're Gen Z. Yeah, they're close to Gen Alpha-ish.
2: We're getting there. Pretty close. Yes, sir.
1: It's amazing. So let's talk about your new book. All right. First of all, we need to talk again. You guys are unfortunate. Fortunate you got all the technology in the world. You're unfortunate because I look at my world, Gen X, smallest of all the generations, but we had best of both worlds. We had life before technology and life after technology, but we knew how to talk to each other, and technology has made it so we don't talk too much.
2: Listen, I think the problem here is that our generation was raised, and it might have been being raised by millennials or, you know, maybe some older generations, that we should hold our tongue, that you don't speak about politics or faith out in public. You certainly don't speak about politics or faith at the dinner table. Therefore, we never have any practice speaking on politics or faith. It's taboo to talk about it out in public. Therefore, you hold your tongue and you never practice. So when somebody finally says something that sets you off, your first instinct is to scream in their face or to post online. You don't know how to look at them and say, hey, actually, I think you could be wrong. Let me share my perspective on it. We don't know how to do that. And so this book is my how-to guide to do just that, to talk again. It's right in the name. I debated on 10 campuses last year. In 10 full campuses, we had security threats and hostile debates and a lot of screaming, way too much yelling from people online. And it taught me how to debate better. It was like getting thrown into it and having a crash course. And so when I tell people about this book, it's not like I set off in some untouched area and said, well, I think this is what would make America better. No, I literally wrote all 10 chapters after each 10 debates. You know, on the way home back to class the next day, we'd go, this is how we could do this better. This is what I learned from this. Because I don't want to be the only one debating on campuses. I want millions upon millions of little Charlie Kirks to pick up the microphone across this country and say, either on my lunch table, in my classroom, you know, in my neighborhood, in my Sunday school class, we're going to talk to each other again. And I don't think that's too much to ask for, Chad.
1: No, it's not. Because I've always said this, you know, when I go and I have to debate people, the problem is, I tell them, I don't debate. I want to have a conversation, yes. Right? Because if you're not going to learn anything from screaming and yelling, right? Like, I, you know, even like I watched you and Harry Sisson sit down, and you guys did something on News Nation, and yeah. it was just a conversation. You're each getting your things. That wasn't the scream. Like Piers Morgan, it's ninja kung fu. Everybody's yelling at each other. You're not learning anything. And I think, you know what? Not every side is wrong about everything, and sometimes you're going to learn something from the other side that maybe you didn't think about. And if you can't have a conversation and like you said, a real debate, but the debate where it's, you're not there to be angry at each other, you're there to get your ideas across, man, we can't grow.
2: No, we can't at all. I'm actually going to show you a text real quick. I share this book, and I share the story in the book. And so obviously Harry and I have been, you know, in the public, as the media is trying to, you know, paint it up as these fierce enemies or just at each other's throat all the time. And I haven't found a single political issue that Harry and I agree on. So politically, that's true. But we're also human beings in the public spotlight doing similar things at the same age. And there's very few of us in this business. And so we both kind of understand what that means. And so we do these TV debates all the time. Panels, you know, producers love to, you know, slate us against each other and try to get everybody riled up. And we never screamed, not once. We've never gotten hostile, not once. He has a set of opinions, I have a different set of opinions, and we hash it out. But I share this in the book on election day, so November 5th, 2024, I saw Harry debating on CNN, talking about how Kamala Harris was going to have this big grand victory that night, and they're already picking out her Oval Office curtains. And I was walking into one of the, you know, the president's last events, and I just sent him a text and said, Harry, just wanted to say it's been a fun campaign. I hope our paths cross again. So glad to have so many energetic first-time voters on both sides of the aisle. Best of luck tonight. May the best man win. And he texted back a few minutes later and said, Brylan, at the end of the day, the betterment of our country comes for anything else. I appreciate the message and good luck to y'all tonight as well. This is called civil discourse. This is called just having friends that maybe disagree, and that's all right. Again, I haven't found a single thing that Harry and I agree on politically, and I probably never will. We debate constantly, and we can still put down the pitchforks and say, good luck tonight. You've run a good campaign. It's been a fun time, you know, being able to debate with each other, because that's what this country should be about. The founding fathers didn't agree on a lot of things. The whole idea of a Continental Congress was so that they could hash these things out, because this nation was founded on debate. So what a crazy novel concept that we should still be able to debate today.
1: Absolutely. Brylan Hollihan, his new book is comes out Tuesday, if I'm correct. It's called Make America Talk Again. You're making the rounds everywhere. You know, one of the things that frustrates me, brother, and again, you know, the younger generation, you guys are growing up in a world of 24/7 news and everything. It's a fire hose. All of this stuff is the performativeness of politics. When I was growing up, we didn't have the performative of politics. You know, it was, you know what? When you're younger, you're a little bit more liberal, and then you start paying taxes and living your life, you become a little bit more conservative. Nowadays, everybody goes, they have their tribes, and stuff is so ridiculous. And that drives me crazy, right? Because, again, I'm a generation where I was like, dude, that's not true. You know, I look at both sides and go, you both are lying. You know, you're telling half the story. But the performative, it's very real. And you're in a business, man, where you're going out and you're having to be on stage, perform. They want you to fight. That's not a good place for us.
2: Nor is it how I act. And I think a lot of people want this to be a lot more performative than it is. And they'll be like, have you prepped your lines? Have you gotten this ready? And I'm like, no, I'm just going to go out and talk. And I'm going to just have a conversation. And I remember one of the producers before that News Nation segment with Harry that you mentioned, Harry and I both happened to be in New York at the same time. And so we were like, we'll do an in-person debate. And so him and I hadn't met in person before this. And so we're in the green room. Like, we were literally talking about college football because that was going on at the time. And just like, whatever. He was a Penn State guy. I'm obviously an Auburn guy. We were going through that and literally talking about college football. And I remember one of the producers coming in and being like, oh, like, are you getting your jokes ready and your spars ready to go at each other? And I was like, no, we're talking football scores because we're real human beings. And this is not all some big, you know, I know for clickbait, you want us to be in here like having bruises on our face when we walk out on camera, but we're really just humans. I mean, I think a lot of the problem goes back to clickbait politics, as we've seen in the past few months more than ever. And a lot of people just taking money to say whatever they think they should say online because that's what they're being paid to do. And I think that's a problem. I think some of these influencers, some of these shows, some of these podcasters that have come in and they take money from this place to support this or say this, and it's all performative, it's all money making, is a problem and a concern because it's not genuine. And I think that's the problem. I'm glad that we have this new media side because it's a lot more transparent and we get a lot more authenticity than we do from, say, a corporate network media. But when you have people that are literally taking millions upon millions of dollars from either other nations or other companies or institutions to say things that they don't necessarily believe and they didn't say months before, but suddenly that paycheck gets signed and they flip their opinion on this president or whoever it may be, I think that's a flaw. And so I've seen it happen. I haven't taken it, and I think it should be disclosed somewhere because it would make things a lot more transparent and it would be less performative because you hear it from people all the time. They don't want to watch politics, pay attention to politics. They think it's some kind of WWE thing where we have fake ketchup packets that were kind of exploding on each other, and none of it's real. Let's make it authentic. Let's disclose things, and I think it'd be healthier.
1: You look at today's world, your generation, all the generations in the book. What do you want people to take away from the book?
2: That you can look at somebody at the lunch table that might disagree with you on every single thing in the book and still find some common ground. So a fun tidbit that I share, we did 10 debates. I told you all 10 were hostile, none were easy by far. And every single time, every single person that came through the line, and we debated for an hour or two on each campus, it wasn't like we just did 5 minutes and dipped. I found some common ground with each person, whether they were radical and screaming and trying to throw things, whatever it may be. Hey, man, I like that hat. Oh, your tie looks cool. Oh, you're a fan of that. You like that band. You follow that sports team. Something. Why? Because it humanizes them. It makes something so it's not the person across from you and some evil satanic villain. It's, oh, this person and I like the same music group, or we both like this sport, or whatever it may be. We have something common ground. So I try to kind of bring them down before they're about to rip me apart to understand, hey, I'm a human too. And maybe, just maybe, that makes it less easy to shoot me or to scream at me or to whatever they're about to do, to just be able to have a conversation. I think that's what we got to get back to. And so even if your listeners or the readers of the book aren't about to go on a 10-stop campus tour, if you sit down at the dining hall tomorrow across from somebody that has a shirt that maybe you think is cool, or says something about some sports game the night before that you think is cool, start there. and then bring up something. And guess what? If you still disagree on that political issue when you leave that lunch table, you still had the conversation. That's better than what our parents and grandparents are doing. That's better than assassinations, and it's better than rant posting. You had a conversation. It was civil, and you kept going. That's what we need to get back to.
1: You talk, obviously, about assassination. Obviously, you and Charlie. You know, I work with somebody locally here who worked with Charlie, worked with Turning Point, just left there a few months ago. And, it's an interesting time, the fact that we have this chaos. Yes. And by the way, you know this. I mean, if you're any kind of study of history, assassinations in politics has been around since the dawn of time. But we have made it easier to put crazy in places than never before. Do you worry about it?
2: I do. And it's not necessarily something that you can allow yourself to think about. I'll start by saying that. Just because it would go anywhere without thinking about it if I allowed myself to sit and think about it. I'll tell you a story. Right after Charlie's funeral, there was an offer to go speak at some of these 10 chapters across the country and kind of do some debates. And we knew we were going to do 10. We knew it was going to be hard to schedule around my first semester in college with classes. And so I'm sitting down with my team in a meeting, and we're comparing schedules of, okay, if I do this, can I make it back for this math class? If I do this one here, what would be the flight time to make it here? We're kind of looking at which campuses we could take. And at the same time, I have a brand new security team, first day on the job, because before this, I've been in politics since the fourth grade. I've spoken hundreds and hundreds of times. I've never thought about half and half security. And then we saw that horrible tragedy happen. And these people, first day on the job, just met them, and they plopped on a 3-ring binder in front of me. And Chad, I look at them completely naively, completely gullible, and I said, oh, is this my homework that I've missed from the past few days? You know, while we're in mourning and trying to figure out what life is now, and if I have to have armed guards walk me to class, like, we're in this transitional period, and they plop a binder down. So my first thought is, okay, this is the homework I need to make up. And they said, no, these are the death threats you received in the past few hours. We just want to make you aware. And I kind of froze for a second, and I'd never been exposed to this, never experienced this before. And I stepped outside of that room, and I remember pacing in the hallway for a little bit. And I was like, okay, this is it. I can walk away from politics. Like, right here, right now, like, I'm good. Like, I can hang up my hat. Everybody wouldn't understand why I'm stepping away. I can go back and play in the sandbox with my buddies. I can go to class to be a normal kid. I can just focus on homework, focus on college life, leave politics to somebody else, because this is getting too unsafe. And everybody would get it while I'm stepping away, right? Like, it would be fair, right? I'm mourning and it's unsafe. And then I remember a Bible verse that was thankfully hidden into my heart of VBS years and years ago at Sunday school. And it was Isaiah 6:8. And if you know the story, Chad, it's Isaiah, this young, not wise Pharisee, not a long beard or a big white robe and a lot of experience. And he's sitting in a temple praying to God. And all of a sudden, this voice of the Lord, this rush of angels just interrupts the room and asks one question. Whom shall I send? Now, if I was Isaiah, I don't know about you, but if I was Isaiah, I would have turned around and been like, surely I got in the way of God and some big old wise Pharisee behind me, and I should not be here. I'm so sorry. Like, this is not meant for me. But he didn't say that. He automatically responded, Lord, here I am, send me. He didn't say, Lord, here I am, send me if you make sure nobody shoots me. He didn't say, Lord, here I am, send me if you make sure it's safe, if I'm comfortable, if I can answer every question, every debate. He just said, here I am, send me. So who am I to look at God and say, thank you for opening this door for these opportunities to debate, but I'm going to close it because I don't feel comfortable. I don't feel safe. And so I walked back in. I said, we're going to do it. Make it as safe as you can. But at the end of the day, we got to put it in the Lord's hand. And so every day we have a threat. We had some last night at a book event I did last night. We put it in the Lord's hand. We're as safe as we can be. And that's it. I'm not going to cower in fear. You know that about me. I'm just not about to do that. And they want us to be silenced. They killed Charlie because they want him to be silenced. And instead of a funeral, they got a revival. And that's what we've seen across this country.
1: Brylan Hollihan, his new book is called Make America Talk Again. People want to get the book, that pre-order, whatever they want to do, how do they do it?
2: They can go to Amazon right now and get their copy. It is available, and it'll be shipped to your door on Tuesday. It's Make America Talk Again. Amazon, Barnes & Noble, wherever's easiest, you can get it right now.
1: Brother, thanks so much for coming on. Good luck, and enjoy a lot of the interviews today.
2: Thank you. I appreciate you having me, man. This is fun.
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0: If you like talk radio like Chad Benson likes his meals, you've come to the perfect place for takeout.
1: As we continue to do what we've been doing, we're doing urban words, but we're doing a soccer edition of the urban words, which is always good, right? We need to do a little soccer edition of the urban words because the World Cup is here. We've got less than, this time next week, World Cup's gone. My goodness me, what am I going to do?
2: Now it's time for the urban word of the day. The young have a vocabulary all their own, and we break it down for you. It's called the urban word of the day.
1: All right, the urban word of the day. I'm going to give you guys the nicknames of the final four teams. So you're like, okay. Argentina, La LB Celeste, or La Selección. So either the white and the sky blue, or the selection. For England, the three lions. Because they have three lions. For France, Les Bleus. For the Blues. And for Spain, and this one's easy, right? So we just went from Les Bleus to La Roja, the red one. So you've got the red one for Spain, the three lions, the Blues, or for Argentina, the number one ranked team still in the world. Their nickname is the white and sky blue. There you guys go. That is your urban words of the day.
2: That was the urban word of the day. 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
1: Although for some of you out there who have been watching the World Cup, you would think that maybe the nickname for Argentina is cheaters. What? 323-538-2423. At Chad Benson Show is your X, Insta, your YouTube, Facebook, and everything else. Love hearing from all of you right here on the Chad Benson Show. Coming up, hour number three of the program. Talk a little bit about the World Cup. Final four starting tomorrow. First game. Discuss that. Top of that, more on Lindsey Graham. Complicated world that we live in now, where while compliments and love are pouring in, there's also a lot of, well, should we say this, not so kind things being said about Lindsey, which is not a shocker in today's world. We got a little what's trending for you as well. A bunch of other good stuff on the way. Reach out to us across all of our social media. We love hearing from all of you. 323-538-2423 at Chad Benson Show. X, Insta, and everything else. Hour number three straight ahead, Chad Benson Show.
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4: President Trump says he's reinstating the blockade on the Strait of Hormuz. In a post on Truth Social, he said the strait is open and they are only stopping Iran ships and customers from entering or leaving. He added the U.S. will serve as the guardian of the Hormuz Strait and will be reimbursed for the costs of providing security at the rate of 20% on all cargo shipped. This all comes after Iran and the U.S. traded more strikes over the last couple of days. Millions across the country are set to face extreme heat this week. A heat dome that's been scorching the western part of the country will now shift to the northern section and will see a peak of temperatures tomorrow, while the northeast will peak on Wednesday. And heavy rain is set to drench millions of people across parts of the South, Gulf Coast, and Texas through Friday. A summer storm pattern is setting up over Texas and the South this week as a cold front collides with warm, humid air from the Gulf. Political leaders from both sides of the aisle are reacting to the sudden death over the weekend of South Carolina Senator Lindsey Graham. President Trump spoke about Graham this morning.
5: He was a great guy, and he was a friend. He would call me all the time. He would just, I'd say, stop calling me, Lindsey. It was amazing. He just didn't stop.
4: Graham was chairman of the Senate Budget Committee and was one of President Trump's closest allies in Congress. His office says that according to a preliminary report from the medical examiner, the senator died of a tear in the aorta. Graham was 71 years old, and President Trump says he's recommending Graham's sister to serve as interim senator for South Carolina. In a post on Truth Social, Trump said he told South Carolina Governor Henry McMaster that Darlene Nor Dunn should fill Graham's seat. Actor Sam Neill is being remembered by friends and colleagues after his sudden death. Neill's family confirmed overnight that he died in Sydney, Australia. The New Zealand-born actor was widely known for playing Dr. Alan Grant in the Jurassic Park franchise. The 78-year-old was diagnosed with stage 3 blood cancer, but had been declared cancer-free in April. I'm Chris Caraggio.
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10: News of the Radio Oklahoma News Network. I'm Ken Johnson. Home energy costs usually skyrocket during the summer months. OG&E Residential Programs Manager Tony Cooper says the utility can help cut those costs.
11: My energy efficiency programs is designed really in the summertime to keep that hot air out, keep that cool air in. So there are some low energy saving tips that we provide, and we'll actually come out and install some energy efficiency measures on your home as well.
10: Three Oklahomans, one Arkansan and one Missourian were rolled up by the Wagner County Sheriff's Office during a month-long sting to capture child predators. The office utilized undercover decoys posing as 14 and 15-year-old girls to lure the five men into arranged meetings through online chats. The Oklahomans include Jeffrey A. McKay of Honebi, Aaron Wendt of Tulsa, and Marcus Mapes of Broken Arrow. State Attorney General Gettner Drummond says he believes State Farm and Allstate are hiding internal documents showing their intent to defraud homeowner policyholders.
12: If they don't produce them, then we'll move to compel. And I believe that the court will order them, compel them to produce those documents. Once those documents are produced, I think the cat's out of the bag.
10: Drummond's suit against the national insurance companies allege RICO violations to avoid paying out whole home damage claims. A 19-year-old suspect in an early Sunday morning hit-and-run with a pedestrian in Laverne is dead after he collided with a semi-truck in Woodward. Authorities say Noel Almendarez fled the scene in Laverne and disappeared before his vehicle was spotted by a deputy in Harper County. The pursuit ended in Woodward County following the fatal collision. A Woodward police officer discharged his weapon after Almendarez reportedly tried to run him down in an intersection. For the Radio Oklahoma News Network, I'm Ken Johnson.
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20: Lindsey Graham can rest in peace knowing the war is back on. Or whatever it is. The kerfuffle. They're kerfuffling again. In Iran. So he should be thrilled by that. And as Lindsay likes to say, I guess now we're killing again all the right people. But it's back on.
21: These fresh attacks are coming amid mixed messages about the Strait of Hormuz. After targeting commercial ships in the critical waterway for days, Iran declaring it's closing the Strait of Hormuz. But President Trump says that's not the case. He insists that it is open. Reopening the Strait, of course, was at the heart of this memorandum of understanding that was intended to buy more time to negotiate a longer-term lasting nuclear deal, the issue at the heart of this conflict. But the two sides haven't even been able to get to that point amid these escalating back-and-forth strikes.
20: It's over. We've got it. The deal's already been done. How many times have we heard this?
22: They want to make a deal.
23: Well, they want to make a deal so badly.
24: They want to make a deal so badly.
25: I do see a deal in Iran.
26: It's looking very good that we're going to make a deal.
27: This process should go very quickly. We're going to end that war very quickly.
28: We're in the final throes of what will be a very, very good deal.
29: And they want to make the deal a lot more than I do.
30: We have our deal done with Iran, and it should be successful.
31: We're making an amazing deal with Iran.
32: They want to make a deal with us very badly.
33: They're dying to make a deal. They're giving us a lot.
34: They want to make a deal so badly.
20: They want to make a deal. It's a deal. It's never been done any better. They want to make a deal. It's wide open. It's closed. It's openly closed. We're closing it. We open it. No, they open it. We close it. What is the deal? Currently closed. Now, is it us that's closed it or is it them that's closed it? They've insisted even a little while ago they control it. Trump earlier today on Fox.
35: And so look, we have them in the run. Most of their equipment is gone. Their anti-aircraft stuff is gone. We hit them very hard last night. Every time they send a drone, we hit them very hard. But we had a deal. What nobody knows, we had a deal. It was a done deal. And then they broke it. They always break it. We've had 10 deals with these people. And so we're just going to hit them very hard. And we're going to keep the Strait and will probably run it, will become the guardian of the Strait. Maybe we'll call it the guardian angel of the Strait. And we should be reimbursed for that. When we do that, we're going to be reimbursed because the other nations are very wealthy. They're on our side. And we can't be expected to do that for nothing, unlike we had for many years. You know, we guarded the Strait for 50 years more. And we never got paid for it. They made all the money, and the United States was just, you know, not, they wouldn't, it's amazing. It's, we never make, we guarded it for nothing. And now we're going to guard it, and we're going to get paid for guarding it, a lot of money. But we just want to be reimbursed for doing all of this, for putting our people in danger.
20: So, what? It's over, it's done, and they want to make a deal, they didn't want to make a deal. Now we own it, we're going to control it, it's going to be ours, we're going to charge people for it, but nobody, wait, what? Again, all of the wait, what going on here. So, no idea what's going to happen kerfuffle-wise outside of the fact that they're going to continue to kerfuffle. And we say that because it's not a war, because if there was a war, there'd be a vote on the War Powers Act, and he doesn't want that. So it's more or less a kerfuffle is what we've been calling it. He continues earlier today on Fox and Friends.
0: What's your response?
35: Well, we're taking over the Strait. They have nothing. They've got nothing. So, something that nobody knows, yesterday they had an 11-hour meeting. Everything's 11 hours with these guys. You know, you can't settle a one sentence in 1 hour, in 1 minute. It should be 1 minute. And everything was agreed to yesterday. And they leave the room, and they call back, and they say, we had to make a couple of changes. I said, changes? They got to make changes? We're not going to make changes. Always changes. They just, you know, they're professional negotiators. That's all they are. That's, I don't even call them good at it. They haven't gotten anything. They got nothing from me. But if you look for 47 years, they've been tapping people along presidents. Every president got tapped along, didn't do anything, and they became more and more powerful. This should have been done 47 years ago. Shouldn't have been allowed to start. But Clinton let them go, and Bush let them go. Everybody let them go, and Obama was the worst of all because Obama actually went to their side. Obama, because, you know, he's a, well, let's leave that for another time. He was terrible.
20: He was terrible. He was a terrible person, terrible. And I think he was going to say he was a Muslim. He's not, but I just, the frustration level of, okay, why are we at this again? They didn't control the Straits prior to this. You were told on numerous occasions that should we do this, according to all of the simulations they had done, all of the wargaming, that they were probably going to close the Straits. They have. Now, oil has jumped again, which means prices are going to continue to stay steady or continue to rise. And we're going to be stuck with what? Excuse after excuse after excuse. It's not what people are looking for. It's not. They're frustrated. They're upset by this because they're not interested in a war that, quite frankly, there's no reason for us to be involved in. I think we've talked about that. But he tried to push that today as if, no, you don't even understand how close it was to being over. Moments away from being over.
35: And then I held him down. I stopped him. And, you know, the JCPOA, I stopped it. And stopped it really, really powerfully. I ended. That agreement is the worst agreement that has been signed by this country. That's the top five bad agreements. And that basically gave them everything. And they built and built and built. And they were minutes away from a nuclear weapon. Mm-hmm. Had I not terminated the agreement, the Iran nuclear deal, it's called, they would have had a weapon then. Had I not killed Khomeini, who was a, you know, brilliant but mad general. He was a crazy Soleimani. I killed Soleimani. Soleimani was like one of the really, really bad people in this whole thing.
0: Right.
35: But he was good at what he did. He was a very brilliant general.
1: Mr. President,
35: I think the killing of Soleimani was one of the biggest things.
1: And
35: I think
1: we heard they're rebuilding.
35: The B-2 bombers, I'll tell you, Ainsley, had I not attacked on the B-2 bombers, mm-hmm. they would have a nuclear weapon. And right now, the Middle East, in its current form, would not exist.
20: Okay. I don't even know what to do with that at that point in time. So there we are. Oil prices up. Is this going to last for a while? And then it'll come back down because the kerfuffling will continue. And it'll be more tit for tat. And then

0: And then what's going to happen is it'll pick up after that, and this is just my prediction, and it'll go up until about a month before the election and then calm down again, hoping that that helps him for the midterms. And then after that, God only knows what will happen. So we shall see. We move from that to the World Cup this weekend. Absolutely amazing. This is it, guys. Six more days. Not even really. We only have four games left. Two semifinals, a third place game, and the final on Sunday.
1: It's time to talk World Cup.
2: A ball. Oh, how about that?
3: Laura Pereira hit by Hamas. Oh, what a goal. One of the greats.
2: Scherrer right across to Marco Tardini.
4: We haven't been able to control the play in midfield the way that Maradona has been able to do. And he's hurting England again here. It's a brilliant run.
5: Tola Montiel can win the World Cup for Argentina with this kick. Yes!
0: So the World Cup up, running, going, as we know. It's been absolutely fantastic over the weekend. Well, Saturday. There's no games yesterday. It's just weird. It's this weird time of the World Cup where it's like, but we are down to the final four in the World Cup. And kind of feeling sad about it. Think about where we were a month ago, how exciting it was. It was all happening, and now we're down to the final four. So who are the final four? We have got France and Spain. They will play tomorrow, and we also have England and Argentina over the weekend. These guys solidified their spot.
6: Alvarez! Oh! That is a wondrous goal! Argentina, do it again!
5: Rodgers lets it go. Milot spills in. It's a goal! It's Jude Bellingham. It's England back in front.
0: Fantastic. Fantastic. So, Holland out. England through. England's coach was Thomas Tuchel was pretty harsh on him. Said they hadn't played well. They didn't look good. They didn't play well. They asked Jude Bellingham, the star of the team, who many people didn't think should be on the team, shouldn't even be playing, yet he's been the one, I would say single-handedly, has taken them here. Plays for Real Madrid, one of the best players in the world. There's this bizarre situation where some people just don't like him. When asked about what Tuchel said about, hey, you guys just don't seem like you're doing very well.
7: Thomas has just been quite critical of the performance after the game. Does that show the standards that he expects, the standards you guys expect of each other, and maybe that there's more to come from the team?
8: Maybe, but maybe he doesn't know what it's like to play in those kind of conditions against Erling Haaland, Odegaard, Nusa, Sorloth. You know, that's not an easy team to play against. So, you know, I think we've tried to create a positive environment. We should continue that going into the final four. I can't speak highly enough of the lads. You're not going to win every game popping the ball and making 1,000 passes. Sometimes you have to win dirty, and we've done that again tonight.
0: Love it. A little bit of edge right there. No doubt about that. So tomorrow you have the first of the semis. You have Spain and France. I will break it down for you tomorrow, give you my winner. Then on Wednesday, obviously, the second semi, which is Argentina and England, a massive rivalry for several reasons. On the field, the hand of God, Maradona, more red cards at other World Cups, all kinds of chaos. Of course, off the field, the Falkland Islands, and a bunch of other political issues that they have had. So there's no doubt this is going to be amazing. Two more days of games. Semifinal one tomorrow, semifinal two Wednesday, then Saturday's third place game, and Sunday is the final. 323-538-2423 at Chad Benson Show. It's your X, your Insta coming up. Jim Kennedy, Kennedy Institute of Public Policy Research, going to join the program. Talk about, obviously, Lindsey Graham's passing and Mitch McConnell, among other things. But first, Bulwark Capital. I want you to talk to my friends at Bulwark Capital because they're amazing. And right now, they want you to go sign up for their new webinar happening the 23rd. That's next Thursday. 3:30 Pacific, 6:30 on the East Coast. 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
15: I

0: it's trending. Side I was trending on this Monday, obviously, Lindsey Graham, a big one. But so is Sam Neill, the great actor, starred in Jurassic Park, among many other things, passed away as well at age 78. Aortic dissection, also trending in Google. Bezos, NASCAR, who won Love Island? Does anybody really win Love Island? Does anybody? I have no idea. Max Holloway and Conor McGregor, the fight that lasted not very long. Torn ACL, broken leg, not quite sure what happened there. Definitely something. The bison attack in Yellowstone. Normally, we make fun of people because they try to pet the bison or they get really close because they weren't taking a picture. That was not the situation. The bison just thought, you know what? I don't like the look of you. I don't like your suspender, sir. And it's on. Over to X, Lindsey Graham, Sam Neill, all trending. Rob Schneider, Morgan Freeman, trending. What have they done? I have no idea. Well, obviously, Event Horizons, Sam Neill movie. Pinky Blinders, Sam Neill. Jurassic Park, Sam Neill. And of course, Lindsey Graham. Lot of Lindsey Graham stuff as well, including what did he die from, which was a sudden aortic dissection, is what the preliminary results are. Ro Khanna, who was detained in Israel. And finally, over to the magical world of Yahoo, Sam Neill, number one trending thing right now. Lindsey Graham, Kate Middleton at Wimbledon brought Princess George. Prince George. Did I say princess? That's not very nice of me. It could be anything you want, Chad. Okay. Prince George and Princess Charlotte. 323-538-2423 at Chad Benson Show is your X, your Insta, your YouTube, and all of the other things right here on the Chad Benson Show. Beyonce and Blue Ivy and Jay-Z all on stage. Black Ops 2. Love Island. Conor McGregor. McConnell. Because he also has some issues. Sinner. Holland saying goodbye to America. One of the other things that's trending is we have a Mitch McConnell sighting. And it's, I mean, I don't know what to say. Is, you know, the whole thought is he alive? Is he not alive? Is he alive? I mean, if you'd have told me last week that we'd be talking about the death of Lindsey Graham over Mitch McConnell, I think people would have said, what? So, he said he fell and that he'll be back soon. What does soon mean? Did you, I mean, again, it's one of those things where the info is not very forthcoming. And then you take that with that information and then you say to yourself, age plus falling plus, yeah, I don't know. We're going to talk to our buddy Jim Kennedy of the Kennedy Institute of Public Policy Research coming up in a bit. Because we were supposed to be talking today about Graham Platner. Obviously what's going on with him, but also how convoluted it is in Maine as far as going and picking his replacement. And now we're going to be talking about not only Mitch McConnell, but obviously Lindsey Graham. And we're going to be doing that straight ahead. Reach out to us across all of our social media. We love hearing from each and every one of you. 323-538-2423 at Chad Benson Show. 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
1: Now it's time for Midterm Mondays, where we break down the biggest races from the midterms. Who will control the House? Who will control the Senate? We discuss with Jim Kennedy, Midterm Mondays.
2: It is that time of the week. We talk to our good buddy Jim Kennedy, Kennedy Institute of Public Policy Research. It's Midterm Mondays. Normally, we'd start with some fun and frivolity and laughter, but the reality is over the weekend, Lindsey Graham, senator from the great state of South Carolina, passed away unexpectedly. I got an email from you with, like, 1 a.m. going, what is this? And I'm like, what the hell's going on? Lindsey had passed, and it's a horrible situation. No matter how you feel about politics, a human being lost his life. And, man, that was a trip, Jim.
3: Yeah, no, I was, it took me about a half an hour to verify it. I'd gotten a tip from a friend of mine. I was just pinged me online. I was getting ready to go to bed because it was about 11 o'clock in California. And he goes, you know, question mark, Lindsey Graham died? I'm going, well, let me go look into that. It took a while to validate it because, of course, at that time of on a Saturday night, there's not going to be a lot of people up. And the major news services weren't reporting it. And finally, I was able to validate, and I found a link and, yeah, I shipped it off to you. I figured I wasn't going to text you at that time of night because your phone was on. I didn't want to wake you up for that. But, yeah, no, I mean, it is sad. You know, thoughts and prayers out to the Graham family. It's a terrible thing. He was a very interesting person in the Senate, a person that a lot of the people, I mean, he's getting some very nice comments made about him, which you don't always get out of necessarily with people that, you know, that have served that long, that generally there's somebody that's got some sort of an axe to grind. He said he did a very good job of going across the aisle and making friends. He was possibly Donald Trump's most staunch supporter in the Senate and would do everything that he can to help out the Trump agenda. Now the question is going to be is where does that leave the Republicans in the Senate? With also Mitch McConnell, who spoke out on Sunday that he had a fall and will not be back for a while, possibly as he goes through rehab. That leaves the Republicans with a 51 and the Democrats 47 in the Senate, because of course you're missing two votes. And then you also have J.D. Vance as the vice president will be casting any tie-breaking votes. So it makes the Senate a little bit more precarious for the Republicans. Now, what are you going to do to replace him, of course? What's the process of it? In South Carolina, you've got a two-part process. One, the governor, Henry McMaster, will appoint somebody to serve out the term. And there will not be a special election to where somebody will be appointed and then there'll be an election and they'll serve out the term. Basically, whoever he appoints will serve out. The term was going to end on January 3rd, 2027. Somebody who's appointed will serve that out. And then they will have a new primary because they already had their primary. And of course, Lindsey Graham won the primary and was the nominee from the Republicans for the Senate race in South Carolina in the general election. They will have another primary on August 11th, I believe it's going to be. And that winner of that will replace Graham on the ballot. Names that have been bandied about are Nancy Mace, current congresswoman who ran for governor and lost badly because she's kind of had a falling out with Trump, and that doesn't help you in very red South Carolina. Current governor who's termed out, Henry McMaster, is one of the names too, which is odd because he will appoint the person, which technically he could appoint himself depending upon looking through South Carolina law on that. William Timmons' name has been brought up. He's a congressman from South Carolina 4 who's running for his congressional seat. And there's some speculation that the lieutenant governor, Pamela Yvette, who was also running for the governor's job and lost. There was about a 6-Republican way battle for that primary for governor. And she lost, so she was endorsed by Trump, that she may very well run because she lost to Alan Wilson, who is the Republican nominee for governor in the general. So those are kind of the 4 names right now that are out there. Nancy Mace and the governor probably have the best name recognition. It'll be interesting to see how that's going to work out. If there's any other people that jump in, you know, I wouldn't be surprised if this wind up being 5, 6, 7 Republicans running for this.
2: You know, it's funny you're talking about this. And it's not funny, but the reality is both the governor and the lieutenant governor could, oddly enough, they don't want to be governor and lieutenant governor anymore. No, they want to be senator. It's just a weird, the whole thing there, because that's the first thing that comes to mind at a time like this, and it's unfortunate, but the world of politics is unforgiving anymore in a way that it's never been. Even though it was full contact way back in the day, that stuff happened in D.C. People didn't see it like we do now. And now that there is all these people who want to jump in and take this thing over, I'm sitting here going, okay, they've got work to be done, and who knows who's, you know, the governor could appoint himself, which is bizarre, man.
3: Yeah, unless there's something in South Carolina law that prevents it, yes, that could very well happen. We've recently seen that in the various races where, because there was a lot of question in California when Kamala Harris became vice president, would Gavin Newsom appoint himself? Because everyone knows how upwardly mobile Gavin would like to be. And no, he did not. He didn't appoint himself. But that was something that everybody was questioning would be on the table. So yeah, it'll be very interesting how this sorts out and who actually gets picked. And then again, whether the person who gets picked will run, because in Oklahoma, when they replaced John Wayne Mullins, the person who selected was made a deal with the governor that he would not run for reelection. It was going to be a different person. So that's not the person that's going to be serving out that will be running. So there won't be any conflict there by basically giving a heads or giving a leg up to somebody who's going to be running in the primary for the seat while they're sitting, because obviously that's going to give them, you know, they're technically the incumbent senator at the time. So yeah, that'd be interesting to see how that's going to turn out, especially again if the governor decides to appoint himself.
2: No doubt. Talking to Jim Kennedy, Kennedy Institute of Public Policy Research. All right, Jim, it looks like Mitch McConnell is alive, and again, all jokes aside, it was bizarre, it was weird. Mitch is old, and it's not like, you know, Lindsey was a shock. Mitch has not been a shock. We've seen him short circuit, if you will, for lack of a better term, on more than a few occasions in front of you know, the world. There's been more than a few issues with him, but even though he says he's okay, just fell, he's going to be coming back. I still feel like there's a lot more to this.
3: Yeah, I'm not sure that Mitch McConnell is going to see the inside of the Senate chamber again. He is retiring at the end of this year, at the end of this term. So he was not, you know, he was not going to be running for reelection wisely. Because yes, he has had to be, as I refer to it, rebooted a couple of times, where he's just kind of locked up and crashed in front of microphones, and basically had to be nudged a couple of times to like, hello, is anybody
2: home
3: up there?
2: They had to take him away. I remember a couple of times where they just kind of, oh, come on, Mitch, let's go for a walk kind of thing.
3: Yeah.
2: It's scary.
3: Oh, you need to go take a call, Mitch. Yeah. I'm sorry. It's like, you know, you've talked many times about the age of our people in Congress, both the House and the Senate, especially the leaders that have spent the time there and have moved up the leadership ranks. And, you know, I've never been a fan of term limits unless it's implemented across the board, because right now it's done on a state-by-state basis, and that leaves some states at a disadvantage because they're never going to have people that are going to be there for 30 years that are going to make it into higher levels of leadership where others may. So that's certainly something that needs to be addressed, but certainly not on a state-by-state basis. And although I have come around to thinking that maybe there should be some sort of a situation where, look, once you turn 80, you serve out your term, but you can't run again. And sure, there are some very, you know, we've talked about Bernie Sanders, who's approximately 80, and Bernie seems to have full mental faculties. I agree with virtually nothing he says, but he sounds very coherent when he's saying crazy things as far as politically crazy. So from that aspect, yeah, I mean, clearly he can serve, you know, it's not a liability serving in the Senate. But I think maybe we get to the point where whenever you get to 80, that's your last term. You can serve it out if it turns out to be 82, 84. But once you get to 80, or you would be elected when you're 80, maybe it's time for you to move on and go see the grandkids and go fishing or play golf or do some other things.
2: Absolutely. Talking to Jim Kennedy, Kennedy Institute of Public Policy Research, Midterm Mondays. Jim, let's run through some of the interesting things that have taken place. First of all, Colorado finally has somebody from the Republicans and that guy's a bit of an odd bird. That thing was close, too. That took them, that was almost California asking how long it took them to get everything right.
3: It did. It took them a while, because, in fact, I was updating Midterm Monday for that race, and I did doing the research there. Whoops, I can't flip this one over to the general election yet because it hasn't been called yet. Because, yeah, 414,000 votes cast in the Republican gubernatorial primary, and Mr. Marks won by a little over 2,400 votes. So, yeah, quite close. Took about 2 weeks to sort through all of it, but he will be the person running against the Democrat there. And it'll be interesting because it's still going to be a fairly blue state. I don't think he has much chance. And as you said, he has an interesting backstory and an interesting history and biography, doesn't he?
2: Let's move to the other thing that was going to be kind of the focus of this week, which was Graham Platner, man. What a crazy... Oh, wait, that wasn't so crazy. Apparently, all the things that everybody said about him turned out to be, for the most part, true.
3: Yeah, I would like to take a small victory lap, because when I come, we've talked about Platner in the past, I go, this is not the only thing they're going to find on him.
2: No.
3: Okay, he has more dirt out there that they're probably holding on to, because the GOP wanted to get past this date. And oddly enough, it looks like he was taken out by one of his own, meaning he was taken out by liberal media sources that understood that either under, you know, whether they were instructed to do this and run this story, or they did it on their own. Politico ran it. And basically, it was bad news for him. Another woman came out, said he was not a good guy, may have done things that might have been illegal. And now the question comes back to, how did Maine get in this position? How did the Maine Democratic Party get to this point to where they have to replace their nominee for the Democrat in a critical race? This race has nationwide implications, because this is one of the states they have to flip if there is really any prayer for them to take the Senate back, and them being the Democrats, to take Senate control back. And remember, for the Democrats right now, that means they have to get 51-49. They can't get the 50-50 because the Republicans with the vice president control any ties. Ran the opposite way when Kamala Harris was president during the Biden administration, and it came out to be almost 50-50. The Democrats would win all the 50-50s on that one. So yeah, this is basically, this is one of the, that they needed to have. If they're going to, doesn't mean they're not going to get it, but Susan Collins has been able to basically get her way out of all of these races to where she pulls them off. She's been basically pointed to lose in a lot of these, and she has pulled it out, and this may be the fourth or fifth time she's able to do it, but we'll have to see. And we can go through the vetting, or we can go through the process of what they're going to do this. It could take us about 30 or 40 minutes of, with all of the things that they've lined up.
2: Yeah, it's crazy, man. It's crazy. Talking to Jim Kennedy, Kennedy Institute of Public Policy Research. Last question, Jim, on this midterm Monday, Tuesday, Wednesday, big days. Spain versus France on Tuesday, and then England versus Argentina in a Battle of the Falklands Part 4. Who do you have versus Spain and France in the semifinals?
3: I don't know. It looks like France is the team that's probably the team to beat in this World Cup. I would have to put my money on France, though I would not be shocked if Spain managed to pull it out. And wouldn't be surprised if the game goes extra time.
2: Absolutely. Absolutely. We go over to England, who's just been England and just somehow just continuing to magically get through. Versus Argentina, that makes everything look way harder than at times it should be, and it's gotten more than a few calls their way. Who you got on that game?
3: I would probably say Argentina, because they really care about the fall, because I know you're partially joking about that.
2: they do.
3: That is a serious thing down there to them. They still are bitter about that 40-some years later, whereas the British are like, eh, came down, kicked your butt, won, we're done with it. So the English aren't quite as, I don't think, especially for these English, because the players were not even born when the Falklands happened. So they're not as, but there are Argentinians, I'm sure, that are very, this is going to be, there's going to be everybody in Argentina will be watching this match. I'm sure there will be a lot in England that are watching it, but I think this is going to mean more for the Argentinians, that spirit, that fierceness. I think that's going to come through, and I think they're going to win it like 2-1.
2: His name is Jim Kennedy, Kennedy Institute of Public Policy Research. Tell everybody where they can reach out to you, where they can sign up for your stuff, where they can see all the stuff.
3: Sure. WrightyJim.com is where I put all my content right now. And for the election tracker, we were talking about Midterm Monday. Go to MidtermMonday.com. We've actually added a couple of things in there. We've actually helped out everybody to basically get the vote out, or to get people registered. We've got a voter info or ballot information section. You put in your address. We don't keep it. We just pass it on to Google. They have an API that they use that will return the congressional race where you live, if you don't know that, any Senate races or gubernatorial races, and it'll provide you information on where you can go register to vote if you've not already registered to go vote, either in your primary or the general election if your primary's already happened.
2: Right on, brother. Good talking to you. We'll do it again on Friday.
3: Thanks, Chad.
2: 323-538-2423 at Chad Benson Show is your X, your Insta, YouTube, and everything else. 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We're going to wrap it up on this Monday. We'll do that straight ahead. This is the Chad Benson Show.
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2: Tribute pouring in for late Senator Lindsey Graham, who unexpectedly passed away over the weekend, obviously. And then earlier today, find out that the great actor Sam Neill has also passed away. Of course, Jurassic Park fame, probably the most famous role that he played. But it's been, man, I was telling somebody yesterday I'm golfing, and it was a weekend. There was no doubt about that. You're just sitting around, and as I was explaining earlier to Jim Kennedy, I get this email from Jim late at night saying, did you hear about Lindsey Graham? And I had fallen asleep afterwards because I was watching the World Cup and stayed up a little bit later and did a bunch of stuff during the day, and I woke up at like 2 in the morning and I couldn't sleep, and I thought, oh, might as well, unfortunately say check my phone, which is what we all do. Next thing you know, I'm like, no way, is that real? And sure enough, it was real, and Lindsey Graham had passed away. A lot of people remembering Lindsey from the other side of the aisle.
13: My prayers are with his family and all those who loved and cherished him. I will miss my perhaps most unexpected friend in the Senate.
2: That right there, Cory Booker, Chris Coons.
14: He could break the ice. He could make everybody crack up. The very first trip I took with him, I wrote down a whole list of Lindseyisms, and I'm going to look for that because it is hard to lose him.
2: Complicated, like always, when it comes to legacies, but Lindsey passing away, definitely a shocker, no doubt about that. 323-538-2423 at Chad Benson Show. It's your X, your instant, everything else right here on the Chad Benson Show. Solid, fun, and interesting show today, man. We covered a ton of topics. Brylan Hollihan coming on. Talk about his book. Comes out tomorrow. If you guys have a chance, check that out. On top of that, of course, we had our buddy Jim Kennedy of the Kennedy Institute of Public Policy Research on the show. Talk about midterm Mondays. We normally talk about midterms, but because of all of the situations from Graham Plattner to Mitch McConnell to the unfortunate passing of Lindsey Graham, a lot of other things to talk about in that situation. Of course, the World Cup and a bunch of other stuff. 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That is your X, your Insta, your YouTube, and more. You guys have a blessed and amazing rest of your Monday. We'll be back to do it again tomorrow. 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
5: Millions are set to deal with extreme heat this week. A heat dome that's been scorching the western part of the country will now shift over the next couple of days. Those in the northern section of the country will see a peak of temperatures tomorrow, while the northeast will peak Wednesday. And heavy rain is set to drench millions across parts of the South, Gulf Coast, and Texas through Friday. NBC's Shaquille Brewster reports it follows wild weather over the weekend in much of the country.
6: Straight-line winds knocking down so many trees and power lines in Philadelphia, the city's mayor issuing a disaster declaration. The roof of this apartment building ripped off and tossed into the street.
5: A summer storm pattern is setting up over Texas and the South this week as a cold front collides with warm, humid air from the Gulf. The anticipated rain will usher in a mounting flood threat, particularly over Texas's Big Bend and Hill Country regions, where storms are expected to repeatedly track over the same areas. President Trump says the blockade of the Strait of Hormuz has been put back in place. In a post on Truth Social, he said the strait is open and they are only stopping Iran ships and customers from entering or leaving. Trump added that the U.S. will serve as the guardian of the Hormuz Strait and will be reimbursed for the costs of providing security at the rate of 20% on all cargo shipped. Kentucky Senator Mitch McConnell has put out a statement following rumors of serious health issues surrounding the 84-year-old. The office of McConnell released a photo of the senator smiling in a hospital chair, saying he went to the hospital for a fall last month and was then diagnosed with pneumonia. It went on to say he didn't break any bones or suffer a concussion, along with no evidence of a heart attack or stroke. President Trump says he has recommended Lindsey Graham's sister to serve as an interim senator for South Carolina. In a post on Truth Social, Trump said he told South Carolina Governor Henry McMaster that Darlene Nordun should fill Graham's seat. Graham died over the weekend from aortic dissection. He was 71. I'm Chris Caraggio.
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11: News from the Radio Oklahoma News Network. I'm David McCollum. The State Hospital Association says Medicaid cuts threaten rural communities. State Capitol correspondent Trey Davis reports.
12: Dr. Sumit Nanda says an announced 20% cut in Medicaid reimbursement to hospitals places both providers and patients at risk. Nanda says lawmakers need to prioritize children, the indigent, and the disabled, especially since deeper cuts are coming in January 2027.
11: A Tulsa-based pipeline company is set to buy one of its competitors. Williams will soon acquire rival natural gas pipeline operator Momentum Midstream for about $5.5 billion, according to Bloomberg News. The deal would give Williams additional capacity to move gas from the Haynesville Shale to U.S. Gulf Coast export terminals. Edmond dive teams were busy after a report of a drowning in a central Oklahoma lake. Kylie Dedman has details.
13: A man is dead after he drowned at Arcadia Lake in Edmond. Divers found the man and brought him out of the water. The man was taken to the local hospital where he was then pronounced dead.
11: The victim's name has not been released. The plaque commemorating the classic film The Outsiders has been stolen from Tulsa's Admiral Twin Drive-In. The drive-in was used as a location by director Francis Ford Coppola in 1982. The film was famous for its ensemble cast, including C. Thomas Howell, who garnered a Young Artist Award, Matt Dillon, Ralph Macchio, Patrick Swayze, Rob Lowe in his feature film debut, Diane Lane, Emilio Estevez, Tom Cruise, and Leif Garrett. A pair of young golfers from Ada brought home some hardware after competing in the 2026 Scotland Golf Invitational Tournament. Ada High School senior Drake Canuck won the boys' individual championship, while junior Liberty Bridgman finished fourth in the girls' individual event. The tournament was played over 2 days in St. Andrews. More on these stories at RadioOklahomaNews.com. 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
20: All right, let's do it. 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Jamie Markley, David Van Camp, Scott Robbins.
21: Yo, man.
20: Wow, kind of shocking news. Lindsey Graham.
21: Yeah, really surprising. All of a sudden, he's fine. He's in Ukraine. He's talking. And then just like that.
20: Well, Trump talks to him Saturday night.
21: Yeah.
20: And then that was weird.
21: His heart gave out on him.
20: Yeah.
21: Apparently, they talked quite a bit.
20: Yeah, he had just talked to him about, he said he sounded tired. But besides that, he didn't appear to be in distress.
21: No, he was talking about getting the SAVE Act passed.
20: Yes, right.
21: That we got to get this thing done.
20: This aorta thing, man, this is what killed John Ritter. Same thing.
21: Yeah, I've heard different people talking about, is there anything you can do to prepare for something like that so it doesn't happen?
20: They said hardening of the arteries, and I know that you can detect that.
21: Yeah.
20: And I don't know if he was on some sort of drugs for that or blood pressure med. I don't know.
21: But also, kind of, 71 years old, travels all the time.
20: All the time.
21: Works a crazy schedule, high-pressure gig. Yeah, not necessarily the picture of health. I mean, yeah, it's sad, it's surprising, but I mean that these things do happen, unfortunately.
20: Yeah. Yeah, they do. And anybody who's like me, for instance, I go, "Holy crap." When you hear something like that, having dealt with heart issues myself. So,
21: oh yeah.
20: I mean,
21: and it's a shocking thing when it happens.
20: It certainly is. But I was stunned. I got up and I read the news and I'm like, wait a minute, this can't be right. Lindsey Graham?
21: Yeah.
20: I keep thinking Mitch McConnell, they're
21: right.
20: Yeah. And this is really a tough spot for the Republicans right now. Particularly if McConnell is not able to come back.
21: Mm-hmm.
20: And you're down Lindsey Graham too. Somebody will be appointed that's a conservative Republican, I'm guessing.
21: Yeah. Well, talking about Lindsey Graham, Trump was on Fox talking about what had happened, just about the man.
22: So what makes it even stranger is that I got a call last night sometime in, the early evening, maybe in the sevens, and he called and he said, "We're all set for the Save America Act." He was pushing the Save America Act like crazy. He got back, said he just landed from Ukraine. I said, "That's a long trip to make." He said, he sounded a little tired, but perfect, but a little bit tired. I had a right to be. And he was a worker. No, he was really a worker. But he sounded great, actually. But he actually said he was tired. But he wanted to pass the Save America Act. And I said, well, we're going to get it done, Lindsay. We're going to get it done. I'll see you, like, soon. We thought maybe we might even meet today.
17: Yeah.
22: And then that was it. And that was, you know, very around the time. It couldn't have been much longer. It could have been his last call. I don't know exactly. But I got a message about 1 o'clock in the morning from one of the people at his office that he had passed away. I said, you got it. I just can't believe it. He was like a member of the family to me. It's very tough, actually. It's amazing.
17: Mr. President,
22: he was such an advocate. He was, you know, if he wanted to get something, and you know, he had a unique ability. He was able to deal with Democrats and Republicans. If I had a problem, a real problem, I wouldn't often ask. But if I had a problem with a Democrat, he could work it out. He was a great politician, actually.
18: And it's another one of those guys that it did not start off great between the two of them.
21: Well, no. Trump doxed him.
18: Well, Lindsey Graham said, I think he's a kook.
21: Yeah.
18: I think he's all these different things. And then it was the famous thing where he gave out his number.
20: Oh, gosh, I forgot about that.
18: Oh, yeah.
20: I forgot about 26, that.
18: Yeah, 2016.
19: So Lindsey Graham says to me, please, please, whatever you can do. You know what I'm saying? I said, what's this guy, a beggar? He's like begging me to help him with Fox and Friends. So I say, okay, and I'll mention your name. He said, could you mention my name? I said, yes, I'll mention. And he gave me his number, and I found the card. I wrote the number down. I don't know if it's the right number. Let's try it. 202. 228.
18: Oh, you gave the whole number. Yeah.
19: I don't know. Maybe it's, you know, it's 3-4 years ago, so maybe it's an old number. 202-228. I don't know. Give it a shot.
18: Well, and then he had to change the number.
21: Yeah, the best part was that Lindsey Graham took it in stride, relatively speaking, with politics, because he just put out on Twitter at the time something like, I think I'm going to have to switch phones. So, Android or iPhone? What am I doing?
20: Yeah.
21: You know, Al Franken, former Democrat senator and noted butt grabber, once did an interview where he was talking about, you know, people trying to come up and make jokes to him because he's a comedian when he was in the Senate. And he says, yeah, it's kind of annoying. And he was asked something to the effect of who's the funniest senator. And he said it was Lindsey Graham because one time we happened to cross paths in the bathroom. He had been running for president. And I said, hey, if you're the nominee, I would vote for you. And Lindsey Graham, without missing a beat, said, yeah, that's my problem.
18: That is pretty good.
20: Good story.
18: Well, and one of his best moments was defending Kavanaugh.
21: Yeah.
18: When he was up for Supreme Court.
20: That was fiery.
18: And yes.
20: He was pissed off.
18: With every right to be.
20: Yeah, he did, yeah.
18: And I'm sure we'll get to that, you know, coming up a little bit later. But, you know, we gave Lindsey plenty of grief on this show.
21: Oh, heck
18: years,
21: yeah.
18: Not agreeing with, you know, a lot of different things. But one thing I totally thought was cool, I don't know, have you heard any of his staff talk about him?
21: Mm-mm.
18: How well he took care of everybody and how much they really admired him. And I think about all the different politicians we've heard about. Oh, their staff talked about what a tyrant they were.
20: Oh, yeah.
18: You know, on this ego trip all the time. But the people that were closest to him really had great things to say. And I don't know of anybody you agree politically with all the time anyway.
20: No. I did read something kind of interesting about him in that he was not a uber wealthy guy.
21: Mm-mm. One of the few people who goes to the Senate and doesn't become a multimillionaire.
20: No, it was his net worth was $1.5 million when he died.
18: You're joking,
20: no. And that put him in the lower quarter.
18: Oh, I'm sure.
20: Of congressmen.
18: Wow.
20: Yeah, I mean, he was not one of these guys. It wasn't Bernie with 16 houses, you know. No, I mean.
18: Fighting oligarchy.
20: Right.
18: Yeah, what a fraud that guy is. Well, more on Lindsey Graham a little bit later. Now it's Iran, and Trump's had it, you can tell.
21: Yeah, well, you know, you had this memorandum of understanding. Everybody seems to be on the same page, and then Iran does what Iran likes to do, which is mess everything up.
18: Mm-hmm.
21: And so President Trump says, hey, we're going to block Iran from the Strait of Hormuz. We are going to make sure that people can go through it safely, and, you know, maybe we get a cut of whatever goes through.
18: Here we go.
22: But we had a deal. What nobody knows, we had a deal. It was a done deal. And then they broke it. They always break it. We've had 10 deals with these people. And so we're just going to hit them very hard. And we're gonna keep the straight, and we'll probably run it. We'll become the guardian of the straight. Maybe we'll call it the guardian angel of the straight. And we should be reimbursed for that. When we do that, we're going to be reimbursed because the other nations are very wealthy. They're on our side.

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6: 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Our reports from Denver at the Summer Cattle Industry Business Meeting being powered by Farm Data Services of Stillwater. Oklahoma cattle producer Cheryl DeVee, she's chairman of the Cattlemen's Beef Promotion Board this year, is here in Denver at the Summer Cattle Industry Business Meeting. In fact, Cheryl arrived a couple of days early to Denver to meet with and help work training the new board members that have just been appointed by USDA and state beef organizations to serve the industry in making decisions about how to best invest the dollar head beef checkoff.
8: Yes, we did have our brand new board members come in to summer business meeting a couple days early so we can get them trained. So we met with 27 brand new board members to get them trained for the work that they will be doing. What we take time then to do at the summer business meeting is meet with our committees. So we have our committees meet and meet with the contractors and their new proposals that they're bringing forward for that use of the checkoff dollars. And the committee members sit there, and it's our Cattlemen's Beef Board members, along with the Federation of State Beef Council members, who are producers. So it's our boots-on-the-ground members who are producers, just like so many of our listeners out there, who want to make sure that their dollars are used in ways to increase beef demand.
6: Chairman of the Cattlemen's Beef Promotion Board, Dr. Cheryl DeVee. And that's for Farm News on Talk Radio's New Generation. I'm Ron Hayes for KOKC.
9: The Markley Van Camp and Robbins Show. Jamie Markley, David Van Camp, Scott Robbins, and now the five stories we're watching today.
10: One, two, three,
11: okay,
10: four,
11: number five.
10: Five,
11: Senator Rand Paul says Dr. Anthony Fauci will be publicly testifying before a Senate committee on July 29th. Spoiler alert, nothing is ever going to happen.
9: He's already preparing for it, I'm sure.
11: Yeah. Number four, South Carolina Senator Lindsey Graham died suddenly after returning home from a trip to Ukraine. His heart gave out. Number three, President Trump suggested making Lindsey Graham's sister, Darlene, who Lindsey basically raised, as the interim senator from South Carolina. The governor's going to be making an announcement at 4 o'clock Eastern this afternoon.
9: What do you think of that idea?
12: I don't know what to think of it. I don't know enough
11: about
12: her.
11: Basically, somebody fills in until,
12: until the
11: new Congress is seated, because he was up for re-election this fall.
9: Yeah. A lot of people are like, yeah. I mean, she definitely knew his politics,
12: yeah,
9: and it would be
12: like
9: a great honor
12: choice,
9: to him.
12: But yeah, who knows?
9: Interesting.
11: Let's see. Number two, U.S. Capitol Police have arrested a guy who showed up at the north barricade of the U.S. Capitol with a gun. Still investigating what he was doing there and what he had hoped to do. Number one, President Trump announced that the Strait of Hormuz will remain open and said the U.S. will assume the role of guardian of the Hormuz Strait. The new installment of the Marvel Cinematic Universe, apparently. he said the U.S. will seek reimbursement equal to 20% of cargo shipped to cover the cost.
9: We'll see if that happens or not. But it's a starting point. So there you go.
12: Can we sell that? Why don't we just rename it? Get naming rights to it.
11: There you go.
9: Might happen.
12: Yeah.
9: So we hit what? We took one night off, and then it was 140 more Iranian targets. And then we're saying, yeah, the strait, it's open. But then you're looking at the camera, and different people are saying, but no one's moving through it.
11: Yeah.
9: Because, well, people are gun shy.
11: Yeah. Well, you don't want to get blown out of water.
9: Right. Exactly.
12: How many targets are left?
9: You wonder
12: that. I mean, is there an infinite number of targets? I don't know.
9: Far more than we would have guessed,
12: four
9: months ago.
12: I think there's been well over 3,000 or 4,000 right now.
9: Easy.
12: Yeah.
9: This is the Markley, Van Camp, and Robbins Show. Okay. So we'll see what happens. I guess that's the biggest story of the day, or Lindsey Graham?
11: That's one of them. I mean, the Lindsey Graham thing. Yeah, it was just so surprising in the world of politics. And I'll tell you, when Trump was making the rounds, because he showed up on a bunch of the Sunday morning talking head shows, including Meet the Press, Lindsey Graham was supposed to be on Meet the Press.
9: Yeah.
11: And according to an Axios report, take that for what it's worth, he had been talking about, I'm not feeling right, I'm going to go to the doctor after the Meet the Press thing. And then he died.
12: I didn't hear that. Okay.
9: Yeah. Man, it's another reminder, man. Life's fragile.
12: Yes, it
9: you
12: is.
9: Never know. I was just reading Ecclesiastes, thinking about death is wise. People don't like to do it, but it is wise. Okay, more on that later. Kamala Harris giving a rousing speech to the WNBA. I can't wait to hear it.
12: Oh, gosh.
9: And
12: around
9: what's your story? Coming up.

0: 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And that alone was just such a huge wow moment for me.
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0: right. The Markley Van Camp and Robbins Show. Jamie Markley, David Van Camp, Scott Robbins. Okay, David. So we're talking about 2 years ago, it was Butler.
1: Yeah. Donald Trump came within less than an inch of being murdered on the stage at a rally. And so he talked about it a little bit on Fox News this morning about how that chart on illegal immigration that he put up, mm-hmm. It saved his life.
0: Yeah, because it made him look, right?
1: Yeah.
0: Yeah, it's true.
2: God was with me. I turned my head to show a chart, and a chart that I never show on the right-hand side, but this time I did, and a chart that I don't even use that much. I use it probably 1 in 10 times at the rallies. But it's always on my left, and this time it was on my right. I looked to the right and said, if I looked to the left, I wouldn't be talking to you right now. So many amazing things. And the chart is always at the end of the speech. And I just put it at the beginning because it was appropriate. You know, sometimes I'll start out and I won't be reading a lot of things because it makes it much more interesting. I think that's why people like it. Yeah. But I just said I'm going to put it up there. It just felt good. Yeah. It felt right. You know, I speak the way I feel. And it felt right. And the chart, I said, let's talk about the chart. And I look over to the right as it's coming down. And I said, wow, what was that?
3: Wow.
2: I said, it's either the biggest, most violent mosquito in history, or I just got shot. It was one of the two things.
4: Yeah, because you wouldn't expect it, right?
0: Yeah.
4: I mean, it would be like, what was that?
0: Yeah.
4: You know?
0: Yeah. That's the way he put his hand up. Like, what was that?
4: Yeah, what was that?
0: Yeah.
1: Well, I also think it's there. You know, there's a lot of angles to this. Of course, the mystery surrounding the gunman. How was he able to get up there? Why was nobody perched up there for security? We've got a new Inspector General report where there were 100 radio calls to the Secret Service that didn't get through because they were on two different systems. Mm-hmm. I mean, just a lot of things really went wrong that day, or did they? You know, there's always that question about how this all lined up. But the thing that I keep going back to, and this is just the way my brain works, is how ironic it is that Biden's border crisis actually saved Donald Trump's life.
0: In some sort of way. Yeah.
4: You know, I never thought about that before, but you're right.
0: Yeah. And the Secret Service, my gosh, all the missteps, it's just crazy. And you know, when he was talking about, you know, God was with me that day, what's her name that wrote the book? She's a reporter, Zito. No.
1: Oh, Selena?
0: Yes.
1: Yeah.
0: She talked about, I heard her in an interview talking about how she had known Trump for years. He was different after that.
1: Yeah.
0: And I remember, you know, certainly in the months after, you heard Trump talk about God more than you ever heard him talk about God before. It had a profound impact on him. And I'm thinking about that because that was 2 years ago. And this was like more than 10 years ago. I joined a few other friends. It was like a small group of Christian people. They were doing this thing together, and it was 2 years. And like once a quarter, you'd get together for the weekend. And you were really encouraged, no phones, nothing else, because it's a lot of it's just you alone with the Lord and praying and reflecting and trying to figure out sort of what's your purpose in life. And man, when you have no phone, and it's a weird experience. It can be really, really good, but it can be terrifying. Because you're thinking about all the mistakes you've made throughout your life, right? Well, the one thing the leader had said at the very beginning, this is going to go for 2 years. It's going to be amazing to you, all the things that happen in 2 years' time. Mm. Things that you can't see coming.
4: Right.
0: Coming in the future.
4: Mm-hmm.
0: And I just, you know, I kind of put that away like, yeah, it'll be interesting to see what happens. And it wasn't that long after that, Robin, you had your heart attacks.
4: Yeah.
0: And David and I are left scrambling like, what are we going to do? We thought the show was over.
1: Yeah.
0: We thought it was done. And I'm like, oh, so that was the big life-altering change that I didn't see coming. Wow.
4: Well, none of us did. I didn't either.
0: But then to see where it's ended up now, and you're back with the show, and it's the whole thing's kind of amazing to me. But at the same time, with this shooting at Butler, someone's saying surviving is like violence? Who said that?
1: Just a flashback to Jen Psaki talking about it on MSNBC, because there was this desperate play, and I think it was because they realized, a lot of people in left-wing media realized, okay, Donald Trump very likely just won the election on this alone.
0: Oh, right.
1: And so they're trying to spin this in any way, shape, or form. And Jen Psaki at the time is like, well, did Trump really have to stand up and say fight? That's bad.
0: I forgot about this. Roll that.
3: They're trying to change the subject. Yep. And you hear this fight, fight, fight chant, mm-hmm. which you heard Trump do right after the shooting in Butler. We saw that once again on Truth Social. That does scare me a little bit.
5: Yeah.
3: How do you feel about that?
5: So I have to say, that is
1: Elizabeth
5: a
1: Warren.
5: Very, very different kind of approach, not just to politics, but to democracy, and one that ultimately does put our democracy at risk, puts us all at risk.
6: These people are clowns.
1: I think what puts democracy at risk, I mean, in the context of the conversation, is somebody trying to murder a presidential candidate.
0: Yeah.
1: That's a pretty big threat to democracy.
6: You know what else puts a democracy at risk?
1: What's that?
6: What? Putting your nominee up that no one voted for.
1: Oh, yeah, that too.
6: That could be a threat to democracy.
0: Man, oh, man.
6: Yeah, these people are just insane.
0: Oh, yeah.
6: I hear that, I still get pissed off, and it was years ago.
0: Two.
6: Well, I know, but it's like crazy, right?
0: Wasn't that long ago.
6: I know.
0: Yeah, I know. I know what you're saying. All right, it's that time. We do it a couple of times a day. Go around the table. It may not be the biggest story out there, but it caught your attention. You want to bring it in. David, today, what's your story?
1: Well, speaking of the person who was airdropped into the 2024 presidential election, Kamala Harris. She attended a WNBA game and gave a rousing locker room speech to one of the teams.
0: Okay, I saw this on social media, and I'm like, okay, David's going to have it, I know. So I'm just going to wait and enjoy it at the time. So I haven't heard it yet. I know you have, Scott.
4: Yeah.
0: Okay, go ahead and roll it.
7: And you are having an incredible impact. I travel our country. Young girls, boys, people of every gender, background, race, watch the W.
8: Yeah.
7: And understand.
0: No, they don't.
7: How inspiring it is. So keep doing what you're doing. You guys are impacting people who you may never meet, people who may never know your names or mine, but they are aware of what you are doing. And it is giving them a sense of their value and their dignity and what they have a right to expect from this world. So congratulations on this game, but congratulations as much as anything else for the path you guys are charting. It is extraordinary to watch.
6: I'll take platitudes for 1,000.
1: They'll never know your name or mine, but they're all watching the WNBA, and
6: that's
1: they're all
6: right.
1: Inspired by you.
6: Yes, they are. Yes, they are. Just
0: and she talks to them like they're children.
6: Just, dude, it's the same every time. It just depends on who it is, whether it's Girl Scouts or WNBA or.
0: Well, first of all, not everyone is watching. Okay, they're not. Sorry, I know the ratings are up,
6: yeah.
0: Especially when, you know, Indiana plays. However, not everyone's watching, but okay, have your fun. But then this part of, and it's inspiring and what you're doing. They show up for work. They play basketball for a living.
6: Yeah.
0: That's what they've been doing for years. It's not quite as good as when she actually showed up for the college basketball team, her alma mater, mm-hmm. who just got their guts ripped out on national TV in the NCAA tournament, and she's talking to them like they're children.
9: You hustled out there. You are smart. You are disciplined.
0: You are smart. I don't know, man. 17 turnovers? But hey, whatever.
6: Going to hang your artwork on my refrigerator. Get home.
0: Not only that, she was so proud, okay, that the team didn't walk off the court with 5 minutes left to go in the game, right. Even though it was decided.
9: And you know, that's what it's about, right? Until the last minute. You guys did that. You didn't stop until the last second. You did not stop. And that is so inspiring.
0: So inspired that they didn't walk off and leave and just head to the showers with 5 minutes to go. We got no chance.
1: And I know that it's March, but I really love your macaroni art Christmas ornament that you're giving me.
0: Yes.
1: Thank you.
0: This is another clip. Oh, yeah. She's like, this team. Yeah, I know. We're all sitting here.
9: You know, I was at Howard back in the day where we were just happy that there was a game, much less getting to this place, right? Oh. And I see Bison literally all over the world, and we've been talking about you, this team,
7: You all, this team.
0: Yeah,
7: this
0: I know.
7: Team, this team.
0: We made it to the tournament.
6: Whose team was it? Whose team? Whose
0: we
6: team?
0: Get it.
6: Jeez.
0: And our hearts are broken because we just got our asses kicked.
1: Hey, but.
0: And now I got to listen to you cackle.
1: Look on the
0: right.
1: Look on the bright side.
0: Oh my gosh!
1: Look on the bright side.
0: This Get out of here!
1: This team has always kind of sucked. So hey,
0: would you leave?
6: Right,
0: right, right.
1: All right, Scotty, what do you got for your story?
6: Oh man, I don't know if you were up to see the end of it, but there was a race, a NASCAR race that ended 3 o'clock this morning.
0: Really?
6: Yes, in Atlanta. It was the, what was it, the Quaker State 400. And there was a rain delay. The race, I hate races. I'm not a racing guy necessarily. I'll watch occasionally because I kind of like it.
0: You used to go to Indy all the time.
6: I used to go to Indy all the time. So I follow racing, but I'm not the big, big, big racing guy, right? But I hated races that started 7 o'clock at night. It should never start at 7 o'clock at night. Nobody wants to drive home at 11 after going to a race. It doesn't happen, right? So they start this thing at 7. There's this long-range delay. They don't call it. They just have the delay.
0: Okay.
6: So by the time they come out and get the track done, air it, you know, they let it. They take that big heater thing, whatever it is, that mover goes through there and dries the track off, right? So that's done. So they get the race restarted. It ends at 3 a.m. 3 a.m. Yeah. Ryan Blaney's your winner, by the way.
0: Well, sometimes it happens. I mean, there's a rain delay in other sports, and you just go.
6: Nobody's going. Now, what baseball game has gone 4 hours with a rain delay?
0: It happens sometimes. No. It could be. It used to be extra innings, and games wouldn't.
6: Well, extra innings, you can see. I can understand that. But I don't know. Rain delays, you got to call it, man. Well, you got to call it. You can't. Extra innings is extra innings. You keep the game goes on, yes.
0: Okay.
6: But when it's raining and you got to sit through the rain, it's 4 hours. They call it in baseball. It's called.
0: There was a 2.5 hour rain delay in St. Louis the other night.
6: Yeah, 2.5 hours. Yes, not four.
0: Okay. There's no arguing with Scott on this. There's no bringing
6: no
0: up another point.
6: On this
0: you let the rage monster rage.
6: There is no
0: You're right, Scott. It's ridiculous.
6: There is no NASCAR race that needs to end at 3 a.m.
0: Agreed. None. Stupid.
6: On a Monday morning.
0: Terrible sport.
6: I didn't say it was terrible sport.
0: Okay. Terrible decision to have.
6: Bad
0: rain.
6: Decision,
0: bad.
6: Yes.
0: Okay.
6: Yeah.
0: Got it.
6: Thanks for agreeing with me.
0: No problem.
6: I appreciate it.
0: Today, for my story, is Embrace Your Geekness Day. I don't even know what that means. I had to look it up. It invites enthusiasts to proudly showcase their passions every July 13th. Whether your heart belongs to sci-fi, fantasy, gaming, or comics, this is your moment to shine. Dust off that cosplay, dive into a new graphic novel, or host a themed movie marathon with friends.
6: You don't have any.
0: I don't... Would this be like the collectors of the Funko Pops? Would this?
6: No.
0: No, that's not a thing? They don't do that?
6: Organized meetings that I'm aware of, and
0: okay.
6: If there were, I wouldn't go to them.
0: No. Okay.
6: Well, unless there was a rain delay, and then they held it at 3 o'clock in the morning.
1: Longest baseball rain delay, 7 hours and 23 minutes.
6: That I'm not surprised.
0: Oh, guess what? A party bus driver got drunk. Uh-oh. Nimrod's in the news in just a few. And a news update next.

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0: The Mark McVan Camp and Robin Show. I don't know if you're suffering this summer, maybe like you have in the past when you're exhausted because you're spending half the night kicking off the covers, you're hot, you're sweaty, you're flipping the pillow over, just trying to find a cool spot. 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
0: News update, David Van Camp.
1: Democrat Senator Alyssa Slotkin is the latest Democrat to say the quiet part out loud. Hey, if you pass the Save America Act, that'd make it really hard for any Democrat in any state to win any election. Wow.
0: So we need illegals voting.
1: Right. Or
0: yes. And dead people.
1: Yeah, people who can't prove that they're citizens of the United States of America. We can just look the other way. But it's rare, but it's existential.
0: Right. Okay. Got it. All right. And with that, we go to Nimrod.
3: When the going gets tough.
4: Damn it, this is too hard.
3: The dumb get dumber.
5: All right, Dean.
3: It's Nimrod's in the News on the Markley, Van Camp, and Robbins Show.
4: I love the poorly educated.
0: All right. Nimrod's in the News. We go to North Carolina. It's party bus time.
1: Yay.
0: What's the great thing about a party bus, you know, back in the day, is you got a designated driver. You don't have to worry about it.
2: True.
0: A lot of times it's bachelor parties, whatever. Well, a party bus flew out of control and ran into three vehicles the other night before crashing into a house. Apparently, the driver joined the party. That was 58-year-old Gary Kurse. Police say he'd been driving while under the influence and with a revoked license.
1: Oh, gosh.
0: Why would the guy have a revoked license?
2: Yeah, why?
0: A DWI.
2: Oh, God.
0: See? Well, check this. DWI and... Just 2 weeks ago, he was cited for hit and run. I'll drive the party bus.
2: Yeah, why not?
0: Okay, Gary's got it.
2: Yeah.
0: No problem.
2: It works cheap.
1: Small business owner who's just trying to get his life back in order.
0: Thankfully, no one seriously hurt. There was one person taken to the hospital, non-life-threatening injuries. So Gary, facing a slew of charges, including DWI, reckless driving, two counts of injury to real property, and felony injury to utility wires.
1: Huh.
2: Felony injury to utility wires.
1: Utility wires had rights.
2: Man, they sure did.
0: But getting crashed into the house.
2: Oh, God.
0: That was, you know, the last part after it was hit three other vehicles. Yes. And again, earlier in April, DWI and hit and run, and now this one, and that is Nimrod's in the News.

0: free.
1: Work was a way that I could still feel like myself.
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7: News from the Radio Oklahoma News Network. I'm David McCollum. A 9-year-old boy was severely injured over the weekend while riding on the front of a pontoon boat on Broken Bow Lake. OHP troopers say the boat struck a wave, knocking him into the water and under the boat. The propeller then cut his left arm. He was flown to OU Children's Hospital in OKC, where he's reported to be in stable condition. Repair of the bridge over Caw Dam near Ponca City will begin as soon as materials are delivered. Authorities closed the bridge in November 2025 after advanced deterioration of bridge girders were discovered during routine inspection. The U.S. Army Corps of Engineers says materials are expected to arrive by the middle of next month. Repairs could take up to 6 months to complete. If your home never seems to cool down on hot days, OG&E Residential Programs Manager Tony Cooper says the company offers a free home energy audit.
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19: A lot of people talking about the passing of Lindsey Graham.
2: Yeah.
19: We'll have more on that a little bit later. As far as Iran, Trump had talked to Fox about what's going on there, saying we're going to have to run the straight and we should get paid for it.
2: Yeah. 20%. How about that?
19: We'll see where that goes.
2: Mm-hmm.
19: But he was just talking about Iran in general, of course, breaking the ceasefire, and on it goes. And he mentioned this.
20: Remember this. They killed 52,000 protesters so far. As of this moment, the number is 52,000. Mm. So who's going to protest? And a lot of people are surprised about the protesting, that, you know, that they haven't. But nobody's going to protest when they get shot. They have AK-47s. They have machine guns aimed at people's heads. If you move 1 foot further, you get shot. And then they'll shot. They'll shoot 10 of them. And everybody flees. Who's not going to flee? They don't have guns.
21: Right.
20: So they're a bad group of people. Let me just tell you that. I don't say that often, and I have to live with that statement. They're a bad group of people. They've been this way for a long time. And right now, they're getting their ass kicked.
19: So there you go. There's your update on Iran.
0: I don't say that very often, that they're bad people. Well, he says that about a lot of people.
19: David, it's all your man.
0: David.
15: Yeah, what's your interpretation about, you know, often, you know?
19: It all depends.
15: Less than a week, I don't know. Oh, I don't know how it works.
19: The last 2 hours?
15: Right,
0: yes. The last conversation he had.
15: Right.
19: Yeah, he has mentioned that a number of times, sometimes different variations.
16: We have some bad hombres here, and we're going to get them out.
19: Hombres sometimes? Just depends. Well, there's a number of them.
0: Yes.
19: Yeah, we could get into that later,
15: bad
19: too.
15: Bad people everywhere.
19: That is true.
15: What can I tell you?
19: You do have bad people everywhere.
15: Yep.
19: No doubt about that. Okay, I happen to see this, looking at different clips from the weekend. Jonathan Capehart, amazingly, still has some sort of show on PMS now. And he is still hung up on Trump's mental stability and capacity.
0: Uh-huh.
19: Still going down that road because of last week he said Japan instead of Iran.
0: The Islamic Republic of Japan. that one caught my attention as well.
19: Yes. You brought it into the show.
0: I did.
19: The manly Jonathan Capehart was talking about it.
17: Yes. Eugene knows what's coming. I wonder.
19: Yeah, Eugene and Jonathan, they were giggling there together.
0: Yes.
19: Because they would have talked before the show, I'm sure, to know what he was going to talk
0: right.
19: about.
17: Through all your reporting and all the seriousness and everything, I keep wondering about the president's mental acuity. Particularly, he is now older than he was in the first term. He is now 80 years old, just at the NATO summit.
19: Oh boy.
17: He talked about the Islamic Republic of Japan, the JCPOC, saying to the reporters, do you have a question for President Putin? Had this happened in a previous administration, people would be saying, the man is nuts. He shouldn't be in office anymore. When it comes to this president... Should, given all the reporting that you and Jonathan have done, should the American people be concerned about the mental acuity of this president?
19: He's talking with Maggie Haberman, who has the book coming out.
0: Yeah.
19: So here she goes.
21: What we've seen over time is that clearly a lot of people do have that concern. You hear from people the same as we do. His health is like a black box inside that administration, much more than almost any other issue. And if there is an area of failure in the reporting for us, it was this, in trying to, not mental per se, but just his health,
17: right.
21: How he is, why he has gone to Walter Reed several times, and they have released less and less information. We see what you see, which is he is 80, which is that he is clearly, you know, doesn't speak with the same crispness that he did 30 years ago, 20
17: right.
21: years ago, 10 years ago, as people who turn 80 tend not
17: to. Understandable.
21: Yeah, there was nothing, I will say, in our...
19: Now listen to this part, because she's about to say, in this long interview, there was nothing to say that he had lost a step, basically. The interruption comes.
21: And I will say, in our interview with him, which was a fact-checking interview, this is the one that Jonathan was referring to, where we were handed the...
22: Which, honestly, that seems worth the price of the book alone.
21: And
17: how long was that?
19: And then he goes, well, right. Right. So is she really saying, yeah, he's not all that? He's not Biden. Just knock it
0: right.
19: off. No one's going to buy that.
0: Right.
19: That's
0: no.
19: really followed this at all.
15: They wanted to be Biden, but nope.
19: You misplace a word here, there, that sort of thing.
0: Mm-hmm.
19: Again, you're not seeing dead people or wondering where they're at, for crying out
23: Jackie,
19: loud.
23: Jackie, are you here? Where's Jackie? I didn't think she was going to be here.
19: Well, that's good, because she's dead.
15: Well, in spirit.
0: These days, it's like, yeah, if Trump goes 2 days without posting something online, they're like, where is the president? Ah!
19: Right.
0: And, like, Biden would disappear for days on end.
19: Yes.
15: Yeah, they're worried insane. About Trump's swollen ankles.
0: Oh, yeah, they
19: oh,
0: are.
19: Oh, yeah.
15: Yeah.
19: Well, and not knowing if the guy is a woman, a man, what the name is.
23: Auchincloss sauce, where is she?
15: Product.
23: There you go.
19: Where is she at? It's a he. Yeah.
15: It's a steak sauce.
0: Yes, Congress Inc. is the company that makes Auchincloss
15: sauce.
0: Yeah. From Congress okay. Inc.
23: Javier Baccaria.
19: Mental acuity with Trump. Unbelievable. Shanghang. You know, we get requests for these sometimes.
1: It was Shanghang. I'm going to pronounce it. Shanga Kawawa.
0: I believe the name was Shikegawa, and it came out Shanghang Kawawa.
15: Sounds like an effects pedal, doesn't it?
3: A little bit.
15: A wah-wah.
0: Shanghang Kawawa.
1: A wah-wah institution.
3: What?
1: I mean, as we evolve our institutions.
15: I don't know what that
3: I don't
15: was.
3: Know.
15: What was that?
0: Even as we evolve our institutions.
1: I mean, as we evolve our institutions.
19: Wow.
15: It's good. David, tell you. Second language.
19: Oh, the Biden speak?
15: Yeah, David can do it.
19: Well, that sounds like drunk speak. All together. Yeah. It sounds like you're hammered. Anyway. Okay. Moving on to Gavin Newsom. He's saying Elon Musk owes California.
0: Oh yeah, he's bitter about Elon Musk moving a whole lot of his business to Texas, where it's easier to build and do cool things. Texas is like, hell yeah, man, come on, let's go.
19: It saves him, like, billions of dollars.
0: Yes.
19: So why wouldn't he?
0: Well, Gavin Newsom says, hey, the only reason he's a success is because of the state of California.
19: Oh, please.
4: One of the great disappointments. One of the great innovators of our time. I brought up Edison before. He's Edison of our time. It breaks my heart. I was the first, you know, one of the first Teslas off the line. I've been one of their biggest proponents, supporters. It was regulation in California that created the conditions that allowed him to take the risk to become the multi-billionaire, maybe trillionaire, that he's become.
19: Oh my God.
4: Including Solar City and some of the regulatory frameworks that launched Elon Musk. And he launched this space. Now he's going to space, and he's now turning his back, not only in the state that promote him, though he has no problem getting the R&D tax credits and moving his world headquarters on R&D here,

0: not just Elon Musk. He's going to allow the greatest on goal in, I think, one of the most significant on goals in the next decade is ceding the EV space to China.
1: I actually have a serious question. Does he think own goal is on goal?
2: I think so.
3: I didn't understand that. I thought that was some word I should know, but I don't know.
2: Yeah, on goal.
3: Like, what does on goal mean?
1: Yeah, he's watching a hockey game, and he sees shots on goal, and he thinks, wow, they're scoring against themselves in record numbers.
3: Is that what he's saying?
1: I think he's saying own goal, yeah.
3: Own goal.
1: Yeah, like you're scoring on yourself.
3: That's on goal.
2: He's grasping as it is with the whole, you know, like Elon owes me something here. Please. Dude, people get out of California all the time because the regulations are crazy. The taxes are crazy. You can't do business there.
1: Well,
2: you're talking about liberal people. Like, this is too much.
1: Well, dude, there are solar companies who are building solar farms and wind farms as well for those companies in the state of Texas. You look at the production of renewable energy in the state of Texas, it is leaps and bounds higher than the state of California that tries to mandate those things. Why? Well, because Texas says, hey, we'll let you do it. We want you to build it. Fine, go build it. That's great. We're just not going to shut down every refinery on the Gulf Coast.
2: Right. There was just who was the company you just mentioned that's moving from Delaware to Texas?
1: It was a bunch of different energy companies where their headquarters are in Delaware because there had been a long time, you know, the Delaware LLC kind of thing where it was basically a tax haven for companies to be headquartered there in name. And they're moving to Texas now. Yeah.
2: Right. Yeah, it's like every other week, it's like there's another company moving to Texas because it's easier to do business there or Florida.
3: Well, I would imagine the on-goal manufacturers are going to be next.
1: That's true. Oh,
2: yeah. Better believe it. Big world record was set over the weekend and had something to do with our Friday Five.
3: Yeah.
2: Which was, you know, Saturday was Bald's End Day or Bald Day or whatever. Pitbull and all his fans set a Guinness World Record for the largest gathering of people in bald caps. Friday in London. Official total, 22,141. Which is funny because Pitbull also had a bald cap even though he's bald. He said it's a blessing and an honor to see all the bald E's. Yeah, so there you go. Guinness Book of World Records.
3: Yeah, just got to stop this Guinness World Record thing. It's just,
2: why?
3: There's too many. It's everything. I heard there was one this weekend, too, where running with a balloon between your legs.
2: Yeah. That was set in Chicago.
3: You heard about that one, too. Okay.
2: I did.
3: All right.
2: Yeah, I saw it somewhere in the news, and I think...
3: So dumb.
2: There were news anchors that were kind of dissing this guy.
3: Are you serious?
2: Yeah, for the world record. Yes, I'm not 25-year-old joking.
4: 25-year-old Sam Farber tried to break a Guinness World Record for the fastest 10-meter walk while holding a balloon between his knees. The current record is 3.91 seconds. Farber did beat the record coming in 3.5 seconds.
5: I feel like somebody in this building could probably give him a run.
4: Tonight.
2: Yeah.
1: Do it.
2: Yeah, I want to see it.
1: 100%. It's all fun and games until you're actually tasked with doing it.
2: Yeah. That's a pretty fast run. Balloon between your legs.
1: Yeah.
3: Did he hop, though?
2: I don't know. If you were still doing that wacky morning show you used to do, Scott, that'd be a big bar game for you.
3: Yeah, we would do it at the busiest intersection in town.
2: There you go. Yeah. And Mick Jagger, in an interview, said, yeah, fame disassociates a person from ordinary life. He just admitted it. Because John Mulaney?
3: Yeah.
2: He mentioned Mick Jagger was not nice to work with on Saturday Night Live.
1: Well, he has a great bit about that where, you know, they were writing songs and he was, like, thinking about, you know, different rhyming words and Mick Jagger would be like, no! And then suddenly, if he liked a rhyming word, he'd say, yeah. John Mulaney's like, dude, is this how you write songs? Just abuse after abuse.
2: Well, he addressed it. Mick did.
1: Yeah.
2: Saying it does affect you. You become disassociated from what people might call real life. Psychologically, your actual state of mind is permanently damaged. Your late 20s and early 30s is a very tough time because it's a big ego trip, and you have to have a huge ego to do this.

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0: Yep. The Markley Van Camp and Robbins Show. Jamie Markley, David Van Camp, Scott Robbins. And now, the five stories we're watching today.
1: Number five, Senator Rand Paul says Dr. Anthony Fauci will be publicly testifying before a Senate committee on July 29th.
2: Mr. Paul, that is false.
1: Number four, South Carolina Senator Lindsey Graham died suddenly after returning home from a trip to Ukraine due to heart failure or the aortic rupture, whatever they call it. Man.
2: Yeah.
1: Number three, President Trump suggested making Lindsey Graham's sister, Darlene, as the interim senator from South Carolina until the election. The governor will make an announcement at 4 p.m. Eastern. Number two, U.S. Capitol Police arrested a man who had a gun with him at the north barricade of the Capitol. They are investigating and will let us know as soon as they can why this guy showed up and what he planned to do. Then number one, President Trump announced that the Strait of Hormuz will remain open and said the U.S. will resume the role or assume the role of guardian of the Hormuz Strait. He said the U.S. will seek reimbursement equal to 20% of cargo shipped to cover the cost of securing the waterway. Hmm.
3: Okay. The Pennzoil, Strait of Hormuz.
4: By the way, did you see an update where, like, the Saudis, they've had enough?
1: Oh, with, like, the Houthis, right?
4: Yes.
1: Yeah.
4: With the Houthis? Yeah. This could get, like, crazy fast when it all escalates.
1: Mm-hmm.
4: Well, when Iran understands they're not going to control the strait.
1: Yeah, they're losing control on OPEC right now. Saudi Arabia is. And a lot of this is because of the instability presented by Iran.
4: Yes.
1: And so it's like, well, okay, fine. You want to play this game, we'll play this game.
4: Yeah. By the way, I heard another stat. Half of Muslims in the United States have a very favorable view of Hamas.
3: What? Really?
4: Yes.
3: No, yeah. No big surprise there.
4: No, not to me, but it's not a surprise to some people.
3: Oh, I know.
4: Yeah.
3: Yeah.
4: Some other news out there. You know, this was just, like, to me, a nice story. Really nice. No, I'm going to save my nice story for my story coming up in a bit.
1: Okay.
4: There's another story. I'll go with this one. About America's retirement system. And have you heard about any of this? Trump thinking about a bold fix to the problem?
3: Yeah, I read the headline. I didn't read the story.
4: Okay. Oh, yeah, I sent this to you.
3: Yeah.
4: Because, you know, you'd like to retire someday.
3: Someday.
4: Not quite set up for it right now, maybe?
3: No, not maybe. No, definitely not.
4: Trump told reporters last week he was looking very strongly at Australia's retirement system. And a lot of people are like, what? What, another retirement plan? And it's basically where your business that you work for, they have to put a certain percentage in your sort of retirement plan that you carry with you job to job to job. You know, because there are no pensions anymore.
3: Yeah. Right.
4: And that's all sort of part of it. It's a lot more than that, but you get the idea. This is the Markley, Van Camp, and Robbins Show. I'm like, okay, some people are going to be screaming and moaning about that. But I want to hear more about it to understand exactly what it is.
3: Well, some businesses do match the 401s.
4: Yeah.
3: Or at least to a certain amount, anyway.
4: Yeah. Say most don't.
3: No,
4: do
3: I would
4: a
3: say
4: very
3: most don't.
4: Small percentage,
3: right.
4: That sort of thing. But where it would be carried, because there are a lot of jobs that don't even offer a 401k.
3: Right.
4: And I don't know how much that would hurt business. Usually Trump's looking out for business to be able to put into all those.
1: Yeah, very skeptical of that.
4: Yeah.
3: I'm not really ready to jump onto that both feet either. So.
4: Yeah, I'd want to hear more about it.
3: Let's see what happens. Yeah.
4: Yeah. Oh, I got a great story for What's Your Story coming up. And you know who really can't stand boomers? That answer.
3: Oh.
4: Straight ahead right here.

0: 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And that alone was just such a huge wow moment for me.
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0: The Mark Lee Van Camp and Robin Show. You know, a lot of people talk about the weight loss injections, and you know why? Because they get results. But a lot of people that want to lose significant weight don't want to deal with the needles, and they don't want to deal with any of the pretty intense side effects that it sometimes can cause, sometimes leading you to wear Depends or something else. You just never know when it's going to hit.
1: Oh, gosh.
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0: News update, David Van Camp.
2: Well, former Representative Nancy Mace, or I guess she's on her way out the door. She ran for South Carolina governor and then lost, like, badly in the primary, because I think a lot of people are just sort of tired of her act.
0: Yeah.
2: And, she started floating her name as a replacement for Lindsey Graham after, before we were even getting real details about what happened to him.
0: Oh, boy.
2: She posted a clip from The Godfather. Every time I try to get out, they bring me back. It's like nobody's asking for you to come back.
0: Yeah.
2: Just such pick-me energy, man.
0: You sound like my daughter.
1: I like that. Pick-me energy. That's good.
0: Oh, yeah, the whole pick-me thing. Yeah, not a fan of that. Yeah. I suppose that is what happens with people that, as you would say, Scott, no other job.
1: That's it.
0: Because that's what they've been.
1: No other skill at all.
0: Yeah.
1: Nope.
0: Could be a situation like that. All right, we got to get to Nimrod. Here we go.
3: When the going gets tough.
4: Damn it, this is too hard.
3: The dumb get dumber.
5: All right, Dean.
3: It's Nimrod's in the News on the Martley, Van Camp, and Robbins Show.
4: I love the poorly educated.
0: All right. Nimrod's the News. We go to Russia. Where the men there are, to me, the Nimrods. The reason, there's been a trend on social media, TikTok especially, and it's been flooded with clips of people. It's all started by a woman that was talking about men with iPhones. Okay?
1: Okay.
0: And she said, this is the difference between a man that has a beat-up iPhone. Says when he has a real man's broken iPhone 11, not a gay 17 Pro. So this woman posts this, right?
1: Yeah.
0: All of a sudden, dudes are like, wait a second, I have a newer iPhone. It looks manlier to have like a broken one that's older. So all these guys start breaking, like smashing part of their iPhone.
2: Yeah.
0: So that it looks like old, beaten up, like they're not needy with the new tech.
2: Uh-huh.
0: Because of this trend.
1: Okay.
0: Yes. So, I mean, I'm looking at picture after picture. You know how they look like when they're shattered in the back? Well, and some of them are no longer usable. Like you're just trying to like barely tap it with a little hammer or something, and all of a sudden you completely damage the thing, all because of a trend. Who started the trend? Probably Apple. Who knows? And that's Nimrod's in the News. You know, everybody's talking about these weight loss injections because, yeah, the results look dramatic. 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So if you're saying, I want results, but I'm not signing up to stab myself every week, check this out.
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10: Lindsey Graham's sister is reportedly set to fill his South Carolina Senate seat until the end of his term after his unexpected death over the weekend. CBS News reports Darlene Graham Norden serve in the role until the term ends in January. South Carolina Governor Henry McMaster will make the announcement this afternoon. Graham passed away at the age of 71 from aortic dissection. Millions across the northern U.S. are bracing for extreme heat this week. A heat dome that's been scorching the western part of the country will shift over the next few days. Forecasters say northern states will feel the heat tomorrow, while the northeast will peak on Wednesday. President Trump says the U.S. naval blockade of the Strait of Hormuz is back on for Iranian ships. In a post on Truth Social, he said the strait is open to all other commercial vessels. He added that the U.S. will serve as the guardian of the Hormuz Strait and will be reimbursed for the costs of providing security. A federal judge is voiding President Trump's settlement with the IRS. The settlement stems from a $10 billion lawsuit alleging the IRS failed to protect the Trump's confidential tax returns after a contractor leak. The judge found that Trump and the IRS were not truly adverse to each other and is required in civil lawsuits under the U.S. Constitution. The order bars any of the parties in the case, including Trump, his adult sons, and his namesake company, from referring to the settlement or citing any of its terms in future legal proceedings. Multiple state attorneys general are reportedly preparing a lawsuit to block Paramount's planned merger with Warner Brothers Discovery. Daniel Martindale has details.
11: The New York Times reports California is leading the lawsuit and will be joined by New York, Washington State, and Connecticut, among others. Reuters previously reported the states could sue as early as this week. The proposed $111 billion deal would be one of the largest media mergers in history. A reported draft to the lawsuit currently circulating argues the merger would harm competition in the market for so-called tentpole films, the expensive blockbusters that account for a large portion of studio revenues.
10: I'm Chris Caraggio.
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19: News from the Radio Oklahoma News Network. I'm David McCollum. Waggoner County Sheriff's deputies arrest a Missouri man in a sting targeting child predators. Investigators say Philip A. Klonofsky contacted a law enforcement decoy posing as a 14-year-old girl in late May, asked for photos and videos, and engaged in sexually explicit conversation. Klonowski was arrested by Joplin police and taken to the Wagner County Jail earlier this month. The cost of buying a single-family home is up nationwide. According to online real estate marketer Zillow, the median home price in Oklahoma rose 2.5% in the last year, equaling $239,667. The figure compares with $178,315 5 years ago. Drug charges for an Edmond man after law officers in Comanche County say he was trafficking marijuana. OHP troopers stopped Austin Edie for speeding on I-44. When they noticed a heavy marijuana odor, they searched Edie's vehicle and found multiple trash bags and a duffel bag full of the drug. He's charged with trafficking marijuana and is being held on a $100,000 bond. State Capitol correspondent Trey Davis reports on two lawsuits brought by Attorney General Gentner Drummond claiming homeowners were defrauded by State Farm and Allstate.
20: The Attorney General says thousands of policyholders need to be made whole for storm damage the two national insurance companies refused to pay. He also says there's a second reason.
21: I'd like it prospective so that we have a court order, a consent decree that holds them accountable for the next 10 years so that we change the behavior of State Farm so they no longer are incented to defraud Oklahomans.
20: Drummond says he's confident both companies violated the state RICO Act and are concealing documents that prove his case.
19: 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For the Radio Oklahoma News Network, I'm David McCollum.
22: Through the Wheat Checkoff, the Oklahoma Wheat Commission supports the efforts of wheat breeder Dr. Brett Carver and his wheat breeding team at OSU as they develop new varieties for Oklahoma and the Southern Great Plains. The newest release just announced, Wyatt.
23: The genetics will sound familiar. Half of it is Smith's Gold, because the other half is very different. And so this is coming from Romania. The Eastern European wheat sector, that is so important to us. That genetics just fits the Great Plains, particularly the Southern and Central Great Plains, extremely well. I remember seeing the first set of progenies that came from that cross, and I thought, my gosh, this is just heads and shoulders visually above everything else.
22: Dr. Carver says Wyatt has tremendous yield potential.
23: You know, we need to continue to increase that yield potential so farmers still have that competitive edge.
22: The Oklahoma Wheat Commission, working hard for Oklahoma wheat producers.
24: You ready?
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0: The Markley, Van Camp, and Robbins Show. Jamie Markley, David Van Camp, Scott Robbins. Talked a bit about the passing of Lindsey Graham. Shock over the weekend. And just talk about how he was one of Trump's biggest supporters. They play a lot of golf together. Mm-hmm. The relationship started off rather rocky.
2: Well, yeah.
0: Lindsey Graham said he thought he was a kook. Trump was a kook.
2: Yeah.
0: And Trump gave out his number.
2: His phone number.
0: Yeah. He had to change the number.
1: Man, I forgot all about that until you played that clip this morning. That's hilarious, man. I forgot all about that.
0: It's all I think about when I see sometimes whether it's Rubio and Trump together or Ted Cruz and Trump together, even J.D. Vance and Trump together. It's like, man, they were on opposite sides. And you just forgive, move on, and figure out, well, politically, we help one another. Or maybe, you know what, I've come to your way of thinking, whatever it is. And when Lindsey Graham, you know, kept endorsing someone else in 2016, it's like one after another after another. It was pretty hilarious the way he did it there at the end.
28: My party is going back crazy. If you kill Ted Cruz on the floor of the Senate, and the trial was in the Senate, nobody could convict you. I ran for president, and I had to get out. I endorsed Jeb Bush, and he had to get out. I'm the Dr. Kevorkian of the Republican primary. Tonight, I endorse Donald Trump and hope the Graham magic still exists.
1: Oh, man, that's great.
0: It's just hilarious. But a lot of people brought up Lindsey Graham, if you disagreed with a lot of different things, when it was the confirmation hearings for Brett Kavanaugh, and it was discussing what they tried to do to that guy, it was Lindsey Graham that a lot of people felt like really rallied Republicans, because some were not sure, and, oh, my gosh, could this hurt us politically in the era of Me Too? And it was, you know, the guy was getting railroaded. It was obvious to anybody that was a clear thinker at all. And this was Graham that day.
28: If you wanted an FBI investigation, you could have come to us. What you want to do is destroy this guy's life, hold this seat open, and hope you win in 2020. You've said that, not me. You've got nothing to apologize for. When you see Sotomayor and Kagan, tell them that Lindsey said hello, because I voted for them. I would never do to them what you've done to this guy. This is the most unethical sham since I've been in politics. And if you really wanted to know the truth, you sure as hell wouldn't have done what you've done to this guy. Are you a gang rapist?
4: No.
28: I cannot imagine what you and your family have gone through. Boy, y'all want power. God, I hope you never get it. I hope the American people can see through this sham, that you knew about it and you held it. You had no intention of protecting Dr. Ford. None. She's as much of a victim as you are. God, I hate to say it, because these have been my friends. But let me tell you, when it comes to this, you're looking for a fair process. You came to the wrong town at the wrong time, my friend. Do you consider this a job interview?
4: The advice and consent role is like a job
28: interview. You consider that you've been through a job interview.
4: I've been through a process of advice and consent under the Constitution.
28: Would you say you've been through hell?
4: I've been through hell and then some.
28: This is,
0: and that was just, it goes from there, if you remember it. A lot of passion there from old Lindsey Graham at the time.
1: Yeah. You know what? That was embarrassing.
0: Oh, the whole charade?
1: The whole charade. It really was. Sham with Blasey Ford and the nonsense. Just the thing is,
0: to this day, there are still people that believe her.
2: Oh, yeah.
1: Yeah, I know, because they want it to be true, so therefore it is true. That,
0: and they're only getting information that would be confirmation bias.
1: Right.
0: But never anything to the contrary. I mean, that was what that whole thing was. It was during that whole period is when you knew everything's changed, and it's not going back. Yeah. There is no getting back to normal at all. It's just different from here on out.
1: You had a nominee for the Supreme Court, and one of the questions was about farting.
0: Yeah, I think so.
1: It was boofing. Remember that? Boofing thing.
2: Yes. Wasn't that Sheldon Whitehouse?
1: It was Whitehouse.
2: He's a boof truther?
1: Yes. I mean, it's crazy. It's just, that was insanity. What does boofing mean?
0: Well,
1: what does boofing mean?
0: I forget some of that stuff. The whole Blasey Ford thing.
1: It was terrible.
0: Was, dude, any other time you would look at this person, what they were saying, and what had happened. And no recollection of this, and the time, or the year. It was like, it was insane.
1: Yeah.
0: I was clutching at straws. But, you know, they were so, they would do anything to protect their love of abortion, really, at the time. That's what it was about.
2: That's what it was, yeah. Killing the unborn was that important to them.
0: Yeah. So there you go. So what happens politically from here? We'll just have to wait and see.
2: Yeah, it's being reported now that the governor of South Carolina is going to announce that Lindsey Graham's little sister is going to take on his seat in the interim.
0: So she is going to accept?
2: Yeah, that announcement, though, will be formally made in a couple of hours.
0: Okay. Other news out there. I don't know if you happen to see this. Apple and Google suppressed negative Graham Platner stories for months on their news platform.
1: This is incredible. Yeah, I mean, we thought it, but man, this is proof.
0: Yeah, it's all the time.
1: Wow.
0: Yeah. The Media Research Center, conservative watchdog group, found that Apple News and Google News published zero stories between November of last year and May this year about the various controversies that muddied Platner's Senate bid, including headlines about his Nazi tattoo and his offensive Reddit post. Nothing.
1: Nothing.
0: And so again, just like we had with Blasey Ford, you would have people going, what's wrong with Graham Blattner?
2: Yeah.
0: What's the big deal? You never hear about it. Yeah. No. Or, if they happen to turn on cable news, it would just be excused away.
2: Pretty much,
0: and
2: yeah.
0: A lot of times, that's why I feel like we live in such a divided country. Because, I mean, people believe things that just aren't true.
2: Yeah.
0: See it all the time. Man, what an awful story out of Portland that could have been so much worse over the weekend.
2: Oh, ooh, dude, yeah.
0: This with this freak.
2: Crazy, this naked guy walking around in Portland near the Tom McCall Waterfront Park on Saturday, right before 7 o'clock. He's naked. He's running around. One of the callers called 911 and said, hey, the guy had tried to punch me in the head. Police were all busy responding to other calls. They've been short-staffed, and, I mean, response times have not recovered ever since the disastrous attempt at defunding the police.
0: Yeah.
2: Yeah. I mean, they were having trouble before that, and then 2020 just completely nuked their responsibilities. but about 12 minutes after the head puncher called, another caller reported that the suspect had grabbed a young girl, a 7-year-old, and tried to pull her away from her mom. Well, then officers were like, all right, now we're going to go. So they later found the naked man swimming nearby in the river. The guy is 31-year-old Daniel Vassy. He was arrested and booked into the Multnomah County Detention Center on charges of first and second degree attempted kidnapping, first degree custodial interference, third degree assault, and harassment. Now, the girl was not seriously injured. She was checked by paramedics at the scene and treated for scratches, but she

0: Yeah.
1: And hold him down, punch the guy.
0: Yeah, a few times.
1: So just for the record, so the call comes in, crazed naked man trying to punch me.
2: Yeah.
1: Dad, can't do anything about that.
2: Yeah.
1: Yeah, that's when you know your city's in trouble.
2: Yes.
1: If you can't get the cops to come when crazed naked man is throwing punches.
2: Yeah.
1: Yeah, it's a pretty tough situation.
2: That's rough.
1: No kidding.
2: Well, they're visiting.
0: Crazed naked man
2: is
0: very, very vulnerable for injury, though.
1: Yeah. Yeah. And then do you want to be the person that fights naked guy? Well, sometimes it's necessary, but you don't want to, really.
2: No.
0: That's where boxing skills come in.
1: Yeah. Yeah. Well, if you're going to use, like, the stand-up, like the Muay Thai sort of stuff where you can kick, that might be a little effective, just, you know, legs length away. Mm-hmm. Not a good time to bring that up if you were putting money on Conor McGregor. Anyway, that was a tough one over the weekend.
0: Smokes.
1: Yeah. No kidding. Alyssa Slotkin, David.
2: Yes.
1: She admitted it, didn't she?
2: Oh, she did. Yeah, a Democrat senator was railing against the Save America Act because, well, apparently it's just this horrible thing. If you have to tell people when they're registering to vote, they have to prove that they're a United States citizen.
1: Seems pretty easy, doesn't
2: yeah.
1: it?
2: Yeah.
3: The other thing that we blocked yesterday was the Save Act, right? Which was...
1: Yay! We want illegals to vote. We want to cheat in elections. Yay! We want power no matter what.
3: This administration to rig our democracy so that it would be hard for any Democrat in any state to win any election. And disenfranchise all married women in the meantime, by the way.
0: Oh, God.
3: You have to show your birth certificate at the polls if you have a married name.
1: That's not the way it works.
2: Nope. That's, nobody has proposed that. That's just a lie.
1: Yeah.
2: You know, I'd like to just revisit. In Georgia, they said that Democrats were that Republicans had rigged it against Democrats with their so-called voter suppression laws.
1: Mm-hmm.
2: They still have two Democrat senators.
1: Yeah.
2: So
1: makes no sense.
2: No, it makes absolutely no sense.
1: Well, we all know it, but I suppose it's worth bringing up again in Georgia, where they had these terrible voter suppression laws that went into effect. It was awful. People of color going without water for 5-6 days, couldn't drink any H2O, and yet turnout was records.
2: Yes,
1: a record turnout with people of color.
2: Yes.
0: Well, yeah, they did survive. I mean,
2: somehow,
0: which is amazing. Yeah,
1: it is kind of crazy.
0: I mean, you had distended bellies too because of the food. If they were unable to eat, malnourished, high dehydrated, all that just to vote.
1: Happened to see this too over the weekend. You know, the Google analysis, they come out. Sometimes it's like, here, we're halfway through the year.
0: Yeah.
1: One of the most searched definitions is love. Like,
0: define
1: what is it?
0: Define love?
1: Yes. How would you define it?
0: How would I define love?
1: Yeah.
0: That's a tough one because there's a thousand things you could say here. I guess it would be the... It's the feeling and emotion you have towards persons or things that you don't feel like you could part without.
1: So it's just emotion.
0: Well, I don't know if it's emotion. I mean, it's a lot of things. It's your mind. It's your soul. It's your heart. It's everything.
1: David?
0: And I don't think we know what it is for the longest time in our lives.
2: I think love is so certain that you want to or that you care about somebody that you're willing to hand over half of your stuff if you decide that wasn't correct.
0: Yeah, but quickly, the love is erased at that point. And it's filled with rage, which is also a great emotion.
1: A lot of people think it's goofy. Why are people searching for that? And then you ask them, okay, how do you define
0: it? Well, it's hard to define.
1: Then you understand why people are saying, okay, what is it exactly? How do you...
2: It's love.
1: I mean, exactly.
0: You know what it is when you're in it, I think.
1: Well, I mean, that's one certain kind of love.
0: Yeah, I love my cats. I love my daughter.
1: The romantic love.
0: Yeah.
1: It's not romantic love with the cats, right?
0: No, nothing like
1: that. I didn't think so.
0: Stop.
1: I'm just saying there's different kinds.
0: Right, there is very much different kinds, yes.
1: The five kinds of love and the five stories we're watching today. Straight ahead.
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0: The Markley, Van Camp, and Robbins Show. Jamie Markley, David Van Camp, Scott Robbins, and the five stories we're watching today.
1: Number five. South Carolina Senator Lindsey Graham died suddenly after returning home from a trip to Ukraine. His heart gave out. He said it was an aorta tear or something like that. Man,
2: yeah,
1: terrible. Number four, President Trump suggested making Lindsey Graham's sister Darlene the interim senator from South Carolina. The governor's going to be making an announcement in about an hour and a half, I suppose. The word is that that's going to happen. It's going to be Lindsey Graham's sister who fills out the remainder of his term. Number three, anti-ICE rioters are trying to break into Senator Susan Collins' office in Maine after there was an ICE-involved deadly shooting. A brief video shows an officer trying to get the suspect out of a car. The driver is going in circles and then hits the gas. Have not yet seen video of the shots actually being fired, but there are at least two bullet holes in the windshield of the vehicle, which shows that, yeah, the person, whoever was behind the wheel, was driving towards the person with a gun. Your day's going to end very badly if you do that. Number two, President Trump has announced that the Strait of Hormuz will remain open and said the U.S. will assume the role of guardian of the Hormuz Strait. He said the U.S. is going to seek reimbursement equal to 20% of cargo shipped to cost the cover, to cover the cost of securing the Strait of Hormuz. Also, then number one, Trump has formally notified Congress that fighting has resumed in Iran in a letter to congressional leaders, describing defensive strikes as targets within Iran.
3: Okay, there you have it. Different people are asking about Lindsey Graham. What happened to him? You know, because it's technically an aortic dissection caused by cardiovascular disease. Is there anything you can do to make sure this doesn't happen? Because it's like sudden.
2: Right.
3: The evidence-based steps are, according to AI, keep blood pressure, cholesterol, and blood sugar under control.
2: Yep.
3: Exercise regularly.
2: Yep.
3: Are you saying, yep, you agree, or yep, you do these things?
2: Yeah, you agree. I do most of these things, yes.
3: Okay. Maintain a healthy weight. Don't smoke. Eat a heart-healthy diet. That's always sort of debated on what actually is.
2: It is what it is and what it isn't, yes.
3: Sleep 7 to 9 hours most nights. Uh-oh.
1: I'm screwed.
3: Oh, yeah, we're done.
2: We're all done.
3: Oh, yeah. Manage stress. Uh-oh. stay current on recommended screenings.
2: Yeah.
3: Colonoscopy, stuff like that, skin checks. There you go.
2: Yep.
3: You do what you can.
2: Yep.
3: Yeah, I don't know that people thought Lindsey was always the healthiest, but you just, anytime something like this happens, it's still
2: fairly young for this sort of thing, too.
3: Yeah. This is the Markley, Van Camp, and Robbins Show.
2: But it doesn't discriminate with age. We know that with John Ritter. Same thing.
1: Yeah.
3: How old was John Ritter?
2: 60s, I think.
3: Okay.
2: I can't remember now. Was he that old?
3: Yeah.
2: I mean,
3: remember when you were in your 30s and you heard someone was 71 and they died?
2: Yeah.
3: You're like, that's pretty old.
2: Yeah, I know. Until you get there.
3: You get a little older and you're like,
2: right.
3: That's not very old.
1: Yeah, John Ritter was only 54.
2: Yeah, so I thought he was. And he had been playing basketball that day or something.
3: Didn't you just say 60s?
2: I thought in his 60s, but I was wrong.
3: You said I thought that's what he was, 54.
2: Yeah, I know.
3: Are you claiming credit there?
2: Am I claiming credit? I don't know what you're talking about.
3: I'm just giving you a hard time.
2: Okay.
3: Yeah. Keep stress down. That's what I try to do for you, Scott.
2: Yeah, I know you do. Yeah.
3: All the time. So. All right. You ready for your big three? The big trifecta?
2: Yes.
3: It's coming your way next. Yes.

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0: The Markley, Van Camp, and Robbins Show. Jamie Markley, David Van Camp, Scott Robbins. Got the Robbins Trifecta coming up in just a few. Yep. News update, David Van Camp.
1: Finding out a little bit more about these trust fund socialists who've been running different candidates, like Graham Plattner in Maine, Dan Osborne in where is he running? Is that in Nebraska or Iowa? I forget now. These freak shows, the guys also responsible for Zoran Mamdani in New York mm-hmm. City. And boy, they are some weird people. It talked about that, the up talking guy who also talks like that.
0: Yeah.
1: His granddad was the founder of Toys R Us. Well, then you've got this guy, Morris Katz. He was behind and is still an advisor to Zoran Mamdani. He confirmed that today. Mamdani did. Said, yeah, he's still a top advisor for me. Well, the Washington Free Beacon had a hilarious little bio of these people. Morris Katz is a child of privilege, they write, who abhors capitalism, functioning societies, and opponents of terrorism. His great-grandfather made a fortune in hosiery. His grandfather, Harry J. Katz, was a notorious libertine described as a playboy prince of darkness with a multi-million-dollar trust fund. He claimed to have slept with 4,000 women and ran a vanity publication whose poetry editor, Ira Einhorn, would go on to be known as the Unicorn Killer after murdering his ex-girlfriend in 1977.
0: Whoa!
2: Hey, now.
1: And his father, David Barr Katz, is an award-winning playwright best known for finding Philip Seymour Hoffman's dead body and suing the National Enquirer for suggesting that he and Hoffman were gay lovers. These people's wow. bios are bonkers, man.
0: No kidding, man. By the way, Osborne's in Nebraska.
1: Thank you.
0: No problem. Wow. Yeah, the bios are crazy. And the gay lover part at the end after everything else.
1: Yeah.
0: Okay.
1: Well, and then one of these guys was responsible for a children's book, one of these like grooming books.
0: Okay.
1: And he tried to get a description of his own manhood put in the book, and they talked him out of it. Like, what are we doing here?
0: No kidding, man.
1: These are the freaks trying to reshape. These are the people who say that society is broken.
0: Right.
1: Hmm.
0: Yeah. Yeah, there's a whole thing going on online, too, with the left, talking about, well, you know, Lindsey Graham was gay. Sorry to break that to you. Blah, blah, blah, all this.
1: Yeah, like...
0: And some people are pushing back going, you know, he always denied it. And people are saying, I'm not saying he was or wasn't, but he always denied it. There's no more evidence there than there was with Obama.
1: Yeah.
0: And a guy came out and, like, was just as credible as anybody else that said anything about Lindsey Graham. The guy that said he had the affair with Obama.
2: Well, I think people thought, speculated Lindsey Graham for a long time.
0: Oh, yeah.
1: Well, that was the weirdest thing, seeing some liberals try to say that to conservatives. It's like, do you ever consume conservative media? Because a lot of people, some people maybe on a certain radio show that you're listening to, may have intimated at one time sure. or another that he was gay.
0: Isn't that like the worst secret in Washington for years?
1: Right.
2: Well,
0: it's what was always said.
2: Never married, no children, no girlfriends, as far as I knew.
0: Yeah.
2: I don't know. Maybe the guy was just bound to his work.
0: You don't believe that?
2: No.
0: But you're going to say it.
2: I got to say something, right?
0: Yes.
2: Yeah.
0: Yeah.
2: So.
0: And in the end, did it matter?
2: No. Whatever, man. I don't care.
0: He was going to be the senator. And I mean, when someone dies, is this thing. Because you'll think back going, okay, I wasn't the biggest fan. I really appreciated when he did A, B, and C. Thought that was pretty cool. Hated when he did, these other things. But especially after someone, passes, it's like, okay, what are they going to be remembered for? That's why I brought up earlier when people were talking to his staff, how well he treated his staff. I'll remember that. And I'll remember the Kavanaugh thing. And yeah, there's other stuff that I would have disagreed with.
2: Sure.
0: But, dancing on the graves of people is just not cool.
2: No.
0: You can bring up realities and everything else.
2: Well, again, it's one of those things. Leave it to the historians. They'll judge Graham and his influence and as we move on.
0: Yeah.
2: So.
0: Yeah. And for the people close to him, man, your heart goes out to him.
2: And what person who has died doesn't have flaws of some kind? You know, oh, yes, of course.
0: Of course.
2: And some things that you disagree with them on, and, you know,
0: yes,
2: goes on and on.
0: One other story before Beer Trifecta. And, of course, every year is the running of the bulls, Spain.
2: Yes.
0: See what happened to this one dude? He was gored in the face.
3: Oh, gosh. Ooh. Dang.
0: Yeah. Six bulls, accompanying steers, charged through the crowds of thrill seekers. And my son-in-law's always wanted to do this. It's like a bucket list thing.
2: Oh,
0: geez. But when they went to Spain, it was not during this. They couldn't work it out. And we were all like, why? I don't know, man. It's just something I've always wanted to do. Mm-hmm. I've never understood it.
2: No.
1: No.
0: But yes, one pierced by a horn in the face.
1: Mm.
0: 12 others needed medical treatment for an assortment of knocks. But a black bull broke away from the pack early, plowed into a group of people.
2: Oh, boy.
0: And that's when one just right side of the face.
1: Mm.
0: Oh, boy.
2: Mm.
0: Lucky to be alive there. Yeah.
2: I'm not sure I get it, but...
0: No. Yeah.
2: Yeah.
1: No, you got it. Let's say you do it, and you are going to get gored by a bull. We've all heard of the other unfortunate circumstances where it's in the keister.
0: Yes.
2: Yes.
1: You had to choose. Face, keister. You're going to live either way.
2: I'm going with keister. I can always wear pants the rest of my life.
1: I think I'd go face, honestly.
2: I'm not going face.
1: There's just more potential for life-altering damage going that way.
0: Yeah, but it could be eye socket.
2: Yeah, I was just going to say that, yeah.
1: Okay, blind or lose 8 inches of my lower intestine.
0: Hmm. This is something that'll take thought. I mean, I don't know. I'm thinking probably the butt. If I had to choose. More than taking it right in the face.
2: I'm with you on the butt. I'm going to go that direction, too.
0: Yeah.
2: David can go face.
0: Yes.
1: No, I said keister.
2: Oh, I thought you. Oh, I thought you were going face. Okay.
1: No.
2: Okay. All right. Nobody.
1: No, wait. I'm sorry. No, you're right. I got mixed up there. No, I said I'll take it to the face. Yeah.
2: You'll take it to the face. Yeah.
0: Okay. So that's what you said. You had your head in the keister for a second.
1: I did.
0: And we clarified.
2: Popped out.
0: Got
2: the bull got him.
0: Yeah. All right. You ready for your big three? Oh, Casey's not even here.
2: He's not.
0: He's no.
2: Well,
0: you said something earlier that totally ticked him off, I guess.
2: It didn't show up, huh? Well,
0: I don't know what it was.
2: Not completely
0: surprised. Oh, he said he's joking. He's just joking.
2: Oh, he's back.
4: Are you ready?
5: It's the three most important news stories of the day.
6: I hit the trifecta.
5: Well, at least according to Scott Robbins. It's the trifecta on the Markley, Van Camp, and Robbins show.
0: Case, you just messing with me?
7: Yes.
0: The Scott Robbins trifecta top three of the day. Helped by his hero.
7: I'm Casey Kasem.
2: I really thought he would make a good senator someday if he would run.
7: Thank you.
2: I mean,
7: I'm ready.
2: You can count backwards, I'll tell you that.
7: Three.
2: Uh-huh.
1: All right, number three, the LGBTQ cruise ship. Well, it keeps getting refused in the Middle East.
2: Remember this one?
0: What?
2: A cruise ship packed with 2,000 LGBTQ passengers just got turned away by two countries in 1 week. Turkey was the first. We talked about this last week.
0: Yeah.
2: They said, no dice. Not stopping here. Nope. Got to move on. So they rerouted to Egypt. Egypt went, nope, not here. So they're on their way to some other destination.
0: Why did they say not here? I don't understand.
2: They don't want the gays there.
0: Why? They think it's some sort of virus they can catch? What's wrong with these people?
2: Muslim countries.
0: Oh!
2: Yep.
0: You're saying... Yep. The coexist sticker doesn't quite work.
2: No.
0: In these places.
2: Nope.
0: Hmm.
2: One place they could go in the Middle East that they won't go to because, well, you know, Jews.
0: Oh, yeah. Yeah. Okay.
7: Now, on with the countdown.
0: Scott Robbins, trifecta, top three of the day, up to number...
7: Two.
1: Number two. How many people think they could score a goal in the World Cup?
2: I thought this was just kind of interesting. You always get these surveys, and I'm surprised. What do you think? How many people would you think... would think they could score a goal in the World Cup. One of those penalty kicks.
0: On a penalty kick?
2: Yeah, on a penalty kick.
0: Does it say what age of people they're asking?
2: No, not specifically, no.
0: I would guess if it was under 40 and you're talking with dudes, you're probably talking like 70% would say, I could score. And then if you're just talking about everybody up to age, I don't know, 70 is probably like 40%? That's my guess.
2: You're pretty close to the first one. One in four Americans think they could score on a penalty kick against professional goalkeepers in the World Cup. It's according to a new survey that was taken by Talker Research. Now, I'm used to consider myself more of an armchair athlete than now, but I think it looks easy.
1: Yeah.
2: And it's not, of course.
1: Of course.
2: It's like the field goal, the extra point, remember? Yeah. I mean, people thought they could kick extra points.
1: Oh, yeah. Remember the double doink thing?
2: Yes.
1: Yeah. And I think there was a brewery in Chicago that had a bunch of people come out and try to kick that field goal.
2: That field goal.
1: And they put up fencing that mimicked the height of the offensive line.
2: Yes.
1: And nobody made it.
0: Nobody did. That was a 42-yarder, too.
1: Yeah.
0: It's not easy. They make it look easy. That's not easy.
2: No. It's like kicking one past one of those goalies.
1: Mm-hmm.
0: Yeah.
2: So anyway, I just think it was interesting that after watching it, 1-4 believe they could do it.
1: Yeah. They're delusional.
0: Probably not. Yes.
4: Yeah. And the countdown continues.
0: Scott Robbins, trifecta, top three of the day.
4: And finally, one.
1: A guy in Pennsylvania kept finding his house rearranged.
2: This is the weirdest story. An unhinged ex was caught breaking into a Pennsylvania home of the man she briefly dated in a very strange attempt to win back the victim, who said he was noticing things inside his place had been mysteriously rearranged for weeks.
0: Oh, boy.
2: Lindsay Harris's bizarre attempts at romance were uncovered after she was caught sneaking into her former Bucks County home in late June, police said.
0: Her home?
2: No, his home.
0: Okay.
2: I'm sorry, I misspec there. But anyway, what she would do is she would go in there and rearrange the furniture. So when he got home, he'd be like, wait a minute, what the hell's that lamp doing over here?
0: Am I losing my mind
2: right.
0: sort of
2: it
0: thing?
2: It was like the gaslighting thing was going on the time, right? And he claims now she didn't really even know where he lived. She had never been there. But she looked it up, found out where he lived, and was caught finally breaking into his house with two candles and some wine. She was going to have a romantic evening with him, I guess.
0: Wow.
2: I won't be ignored, Dan.
0: Oh, I know, man.
2: That's the first thing you'd think of, right?
0: Boiling bunnies. That's next.
4: And there you have it.
2: Holy smokes.
0: Scott Robbins, trifecta, the top three of the day.
2: Man. Wait a minute. Why is the dog door open?
0: That would be freaky, too.
2: Oh, my God.
0: No doubt about that.
2: TV was off when I left. What is going on?
0: Yes. All right. Nimrod's in the news. The news update straight ahead.

0: Shh, here she comes.
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1: News update, David Van Camp.
2: Oh, you know that...
1: There was two I think he had to make up for early on.
2: Okay.
1: He was late on the second one.
2: Jeez.
1: You thought it was unfair?
3: No, you got to tap your helmet. You didn't do that.
2: Well, you know, there's that big parasite that's been making the rounds where it's like weeks
1: with the explosion.
2: Of diarrhea.
1: Oh, yeah.
2: Yeah, just explosive.
3: It's everywhere.
2: Diarrhea. The diarrhea outbreak has surged past 3,000 cases in Michigan and Ohio.
1: Oh. Yeah, it's not good.
3: One more thing Michigan's got to worry about, man.
2: You're going to have Dr. Anthony Fauci out there talking about the best Depends that you can wear. That time I would actually take his advice.
3: Probably wear a mask.
4: You really want to prioritize absorbency and coverage in your diaper when you have this explosive diarrhea.
3: Oof.
1: Yeah.
3: Oh, boy. Those two words should never go together.
1: No kidding.
3: Ever.
1: One other thing on Lindsey Graham before we get to Nimrods that it is the most surprising, I've heard this from a few people, is the fact that he wasn't worth that much money.
3: Yeah, I know.
1: Compared
3: right.
1: to other senators.
3: Yeah.
1: Did you say?
3: $1.5
1: million.
3: The estate.
1: That many years in D.C.
3: And a senator. Yeah.
1: That might be a record.
3: Well, he was way down at the bottom in terms of congressional money worth.
1: Yeah, that's wild. All right, we do have to get to Nimrods. Roll it out.
5: When the going gets tough.
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8: I love the poorly educated.
1: All right. Nimrods in the News, we go to Federal Heights, Colorado. You know, hot weekend, middle of summer, a lot of families, they're going to go to the water park. Spend the day at the water park, kids love it, they're running all over the place, good time. Wait a second, what happened? We got a call at Water World on Saturday in Federal Heights? Bomb threat. Oh my gosh, what are you going to do? It sounded like a robotic voice alluding to the fact that there may be a bomb somewhere in the park.
3: Mm.
1: Police and park staff evacuated the roughly 4,000 guests in under an hour. They were able to evacuate within 30 to 45 minutes, believing it was more likely it was a fake or a doxing type threat, but you still have to go check it out, the whole thing. So they did it with an abundance of caution. And then found, of course, no bomb there. Isn't this the case where you find out who is responsible? That's a public caning.
2: Yeah, I'm okay with that.
1: That's not lifelong injury. That's a public caning. That's our new America. And that's Nimrods in the News.

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4: Lindsey Graham's sister is reportedly set to fill his South Carolina Senate seat until the end of his term following his sudden death over the weekend. CBS News reports Darlene Graham Nordun will serve in the role until the term ends in January. Graham passed away at the age of 71 from aortic dissection. Millions across parts of the South, Gulf Coast, and Texas will be drenched by heavy rain through Friday. A summer storm pattern is setting up over Texas and the South as a cold front collides with warm, humid air from the Gulf. The anticipated rain will usher in a mounting flood threat, specifically over Texas's Big Bend and Hill Country regions, where storms are expected to repeatedly track over the same areas. President Trump is preparing for next month's Freedom 250 Grand Prix in the nation's capital. He welcomed several IndyCar drivers today to the White House to preview the event. The White House says the race will showcase the majesty of D.C. as drivers navigate a track full of iconic monuments in celebration of America's 250th birthday. A federal judge is voiding President Trump's settlement with the IRS. The settlement stems from a $10 billion lawsuit alleging the IRS failed to protect the Trump's confidential tax returns after it leaked. The judge found that Trump and the IRS were not truly adverse to each other, as is required in civil lawsuits under the U.S. Constitution, and referred a Trump lawyer in the case to state bar authorities to determine if their actions violated legal ethics rules. One person has been killed in an ICE-involved shooting in Maine. Wendy Swanson has more.
5: In a statement, Governor Janet Mills said she was briefed on the shooting and that state authorities were working with federal officials related to the incident. It happened in Biddeford, south of Portland. The Maine Immigrant Rights Coalition said the man killed was a 26-year-old man from Columbia who had been authorized to work in the U.S. It comes after a man was shot and killed by an ICE agent in Houston, with reports saying he was not the intended target.
4: I'm Chris Caraggio.
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11: News from the Radio Oklahoma News Network, I'm David McCollum. The state reaches a settlement in a 21-year-old pollution case. The state AG's office announced the $44 million settlement in the 2005 lawsuit over poultry litter pollution in the Illinois River watershed. The state had filed against Tyson Foods, Cargill, George's, Peterson Farms, Calmain, and Simmons Foods. In a statement, the AG said the settlement protects our water and Oklahoma's thriving poultry growers, saying the poultry litter settlement sets the stage for more sue-and-settle tactics against the state's agriculture industry. Governor Kevin Stitt criticized the agreement. He claims the $44 million settlement was designed to benefit Attorney General Gentner Drummond's trial attorney supporters. The governor added Drummond's delay tactics were unnecessary and harmed real Oklahomans. A law increasing DUI cases to a felony is straining resources to prosecute offenders. Oklahoma County DA Vicki Bahena shares her frustration.
12: It just worries me that people don't take these laws seriously. I mean, I don't understand it. I really don't.
11: The offense is bumped up with any of the following circumstances: a blood alcohol content of 15% or higher, involved in a crash, transporting a minor, speeding 20 miles over the limit, or eluding police. In Oklahoma County, cases have jumped 370% over the last eight-month period, while Cleveland County reports incidents have doubled. The plaque commemorating the classic film The Outsiders has been stolen from Tulsa's Admiral Twin Drive-In Theater. The drive-in was used as a location by director Francis Ford Coppola in 1982. The film is famous for its ensemble cast, including C. Thomas Howell, who garnered a Young Artist Award, Matt Dillon, Ralph Macchio, Patrick Swayze, Rob Lowe in his feature film debut, Diane Lane, Emilia Estevez, Tom Cruise, and Lyfe Garrett. More on these stories at RadioOklahomaNews.com. For the Radio Oklahoma News Network, I'm David McCollum.
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elephants and water buffalo are coming for you. And that's not the conspiracies that are about to hunt you down, including the death of Lindsey Graham. With comedian Dave Landau today on Will Kane Country.

0: is Will Cain Country, streaming live at the Will Cain Country YouTube channel, the Will Cain Facebook page, but always here. Just hit follow at Spotify or on Apple. Dave Landau is the author of Party of One, a fuzzy memoir. He's also the co-host of Stu and Dave Do America. We've got Tinfoil Pat, we've got Two-A-Days Dan, and we welcome in Dave Landau. What's up, Dave?
1: Hey, not too much. How you doing, Will?
0: I'm good. I'm glad to have you here today on the program. I do not like obituary media. I don't like obituary shows. I don't like obituary radio podcasts. I don't like obituaries. And yet here we are today with a man who has passed, who is, well, I guess, a titan in politics. Served in the Senate for a long time. Lindsey Graham passed away over the weekend at the age of 71 from what is reported an aortic dissection. And it leaves me wondering, Dave, like, what do I do? How do we talk? You know, when somebody dies, I'm not a big fan of let's bring up their lowlights. Kobe Bryant died in a helicopter crash. Remember when he was accused of rape? I'm not a big fan of that. I'm also not necessarily a fan of turning them into something they weren't and lionizing them and, you know, neglecting to point out the places in which I might have disagreed. But I don't think either of those really are where people want to go right away when it comes to a death in 2026. The first place they want to go is, who did it? What's the conspiracy? And that's where we are today with Lindsey Graham, where he was fresh off a trip, literally fresh off a trip that day, back from Ukraine. So how do we do it, man? How do we talk about Lindsey Graham?
1: I don't know. It's tough to say because I don't like going right after the dead, obviously, and immediately attacking them either. So I'm the same as you, and I don't immediately going, Putin killed him. So there's got to be a line between those two things that seems rational. I mean, you don't want to just say, look, he was a warmongering, closeted homosexual, and you don't want to just say he probably died from the vaccine. I've seen so much stuff online where it's just, it's too much in each direction. And I think, you know, it's sad when anybody dies. You know, he's got a family, and I think he's got a decent legacy. I didn't know too much about him. Who's that? What Kobe Bryant did, in fairness. I mean, he really was good at basketball.
0: Well, let me give you a legacy of Lindsey Graham. Okay, I'm here today, and I think I was on air critical of Lindsey Graham. I didn't agree with him on his readiness to launch bombs, wherever that may be across the world.
1: I made fun of him a lot. I don't want to lie.
0: And there was,
1: I'm just, yeah.
0: There was room to. But let me, I want to start with one of the more commendable aspects of Lindsey Graham's life. It's reported today that Lindsey Graham died with a net worth of $1.5 million. The man served in the United States Senate for 30 years. Now, one could say, why are you going to throw flowers at the feet of the way it should be done? Maybe because it's a rarity to see it the way it should be done. Like the vast majority of people in Congress and in the Senate that go serve for three decades come out mysteriously and typically rich. And here's Lindsey Graham, and I think his primary net worth was in a Washington townhouse that he owned and a home back in South Carolina. Like, he obviously wasn't insider trading. He obviously wasn't on the take for Zelensky. My man was just doing it for love of the game. 100% love of the game. That's Lindsey Graham.
1: Yeah, I'm shocked that's his net worth. In fact, that makes me respect him a lot. When you have somebody like Pelosi who's worth like half a billion or whatever it is, and you have half, most of the people in Washington are just worth insane amounts of money. It just sounds like he started investing his actual money that he got on like a 401k, and over time it accumulated. Like, it sounds like he took nothing. It sounds like he donated, actually.
2: Roth IRA.
1: He has nowhere near what he even should have.
3: Yeah, I would have thought for sure he would have gotten some of that sweet defense contractor money, you know?
1: Right. Like, I thought he would at least have been taking cash from them, and I'm kind of impressed he wasn't.
0: Right. Getting a Hunter Biden deal over in Ukraine. No, I'm telling you, love the game. This guy.
1: Unless he's got like a doghouse in his backyard, like a drug dealer, and there's just piles of cash under it, that he's one of the most honest men in politics.
0: Exactly. It's stunning. It's stunning. And yet, here we are today, and this is kind of the stuff that you're getting. And 2A's Dan has sent me some of this today, but Ethan Embry posts on X, "I don't see what the celebration is all about. There's still 51 of them walking around." That's a reference to Republicans. And you sent me a video, which I do not think you cut for the show today, of a lady on Instagram or TikTok lighting a candle and offering up a prayer.
2: Like a seance.
0: For the rule of threes. A seance, yeah, for the rule of threes with Lindsey Graham X'd out, half an X over Mitch McConnell, and no lines yet over the face of Donald Trump. Fine. You know, I was somewhat uninterested, even when you brought it up to me this morning, which you're more passionate than me. And you're outside of Dave, who I'm just getting to know, yeah, you're the furthest left person on this program.
2: I just don't
0: and
2: like
0: this
2: it.
0: Really bothers you. But, I mean, it doesn't bother me anymore because you can find an idiot for every walk.
2: True. That's very true. And a lot of them I know.
1: Well, and so many ads.
0: That's why it bothers you.
2: Awful. That's why it bothers me. Yeah, because I know them. They're my friends. I'm just like, come on, guys, stop.
1: And so many actors are just terrible. I mean, it's just kind of what's expected at this point. And I don't think they have a reason for it. They just think it's the lockstep thing to say.
0: Yeah. Anna Kasparian, who famously was really recently, I sent you guys this, upset that the United States had to play both Bosnia and Herzegovina in the knockout round of the World Cup. Two small countries. We took them on and beat them up both. This is who we turned to, by the way, for a lot of global and foreign policy guidance. Posted on X, good riddance to Lindsey Graham. Dan, when you sent me that video of that lady doing that seance, I kind of blew it off because it's like, okay, whatever. This is this lady's bit, right? What I did notice is in the comments, as one does, drop quickly down in the comments and do a quick thumb scroll.
2: It's the best thing to do.
0: And I'm sorry if I'm guilty of observation, but the top comments and the most vile comments were all from fellow women. Women like Anna Kasparian, who on this day, when someone dies, has something to offer like good riddance. And let me just tell you something. And increasingly, I am explaining things through this lens. We once again this morning on our pre-show call had a little debate about victimization, the system being rigged. Increasingly, I see things through the lens of what is masculine behavior. And I don't know. I think men are taught properly at some point, this is not the day you do that. This is not the day you behave like a bitch. He just died. You behave like a man.
1: I think that's fair. But she is kind of a bitch, yeah. So I don't know if she can take a day off. It's got to be difficult for her.
2: There's no timeout.
1: Yeah, I don't know if there is for her.
2: Yeah.
0: Take a quick break, but we'll continue hanging out with comedian Dave Landau here on Will Cain Country.
4: More Will Cain next.
0: This phenomenon of receiving spam text messages, deceptive emails, it's not good. 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
14: Patrick, after our debate this morning, I ended up reading this column about the rise of democratic socialism and the rise, to some extent, of conspiracy theory. And it's by a guy named Noah Smith, who I think from time to time, I don't know him, and he somehow makes his way into my algorithm and has from time to time infuriated me. I learned in a column this morning, he is from Texas, so plus points. But he talked about the rise of democratic socialism and the concept that it somehow represents the working class, and that it simply does not, that is driven by, you know, rich, upper middle class, college educated whiteys. And he writes that that's exactly what George Orwell suggested would be the case and was the case in the 1930s. That the modern day socialist is either a youthful snob Bolshevik, wrote Orwell, who in 5 years

0: time will quite probably have made a wealthy marriage and be converted to Roman Catholicism, or still more typically, a prim little man with a white-collar job, who usually is a secret teetotaler and often has vegetarian leanings. He wrote in the 1930s with a history of nonconformity behind him. And above all, with a social position he has no intention of forfeiting. That part's bolden. A social position which he has no intention of forfeiting. The rise of the far left, I truly do believe, is of the merely rich's resentment towards the truly wealthy. It is not the voice of the working man.
1: It's not the voice of the working man. It's forcing people into essentially a slave class. And the idea of even democratic socialism makes very little sense. It's just socialism with the word democratic in front of it. There's no democracy about it. It's just absurd. I don't buy it at all.
0: And they openly cosplay the working man. Graham Platner was nothing but a cartoonish version of the working man. He's not alone. In this column, he points out other dudes who are throwing on the UAW jacket, yet they're not UAW assembly line workers. They're like, you know, adjunct professors who haven't yet gotten tenure and are resentful about the fact that they're having trouble making their urban rent payment. That's who it is. And he writes about two of them, all right? Who found Graham Platner? Well, there's two main names, Dan Morath and Morris Katz. Dan Morath is vocal fry dude with the Asian girlfriend that gave the interview to the Wall Street Journal we played last week.
1: Yeah, the one who sounds like a valley girl doing phone sex. It's the weirdest voice I've ever heard on a man. It's just that sort of. Yeah.
2: I mean, we could go back to it if we want to hear it, but. You know.
1: It's breathtaking.
0: Absolutely. It's always worth because it's not easy to imitate, but yet distinctive. We've encountered this creature in the wild. Here's Dan Morath.
3: At this point, you hadn't vetted Graham Platner. You hadn't done a full scrub of who he is. How did you go about vetting him? And why did you?
4: We paid a nice firm a whole chunk of money and got some stuff back. Some of what you've seen on the news we got back, other stuff we didn't.
3: Did the vetting process turn up the tattoo that became so controversial?
4: No.
1: Got back.
0: You know how I like the Big Lebowski? You know how I love the Big Lebowski? I recently showed it to my teenage sons, and they liked it. And I told them, here's the great thing about the Lebowski. You can watch this movie 10 times, and you're going to find new things the ninth time that you didn't see the second viewing that you can find funny. Like, that dude's voice is the written in punchline. He's the one that everybody considered, but the performance, his performance of it also carries a lot of weight. Here's the part that I find funny, and you have to be watching on Facebook or YouTube to notice it. During the first answer, right, when he goes, we paid a firm a whole chunk of money, so, and he stops at And then he raises his eyebrows and does a dismissive swirl with his head to the side. Like, I've sufficiently answered your question. Boom. Punch mark. Exclamation point. What else have you got for me, elitist? That's his attitude as he gives you absolutely nothing. Literally no words. Just a face to the Wall Street Journal. That's my favorite part of the video as we move forward.
1: It's also great that he speaks like everything's a question. So when he's asked about the tattoo, he's like, no. Like, he can't. It just sounds like he's lying no matter what the answer is. And it's like, to be clear, they're talking about a Nazi tattoo. It's
0: like, yeah.
1: And his answer is just no.
2: Yes, no.
0: Try not to pay attention this time on this viewing, because this is so rich. I'm telling you, this is like 8 layers deep, this clip. Try not to watch the funny little Asian woman giggling along beside him. That's the hardest part. Try to look past his voice. Now, just watch him. I almost feel like you could, don't, Dan, because we're on podcast and radio, turn off the volume and take him in one more time. Dan Morath.
3: At this point, you hadn't vetted Graham Platner. You hadn't done a full scrub of who he is. How did you go about vetting him? And why did you?
4: We paid a nice firm a whole chunk of money and got some stuff back. Some of what you've seen on the news we got back. Other stuff we didn't.
0: I love it. And talking through the smile, entire time talking through the smile. Right, what's so funny?
2: What are you laughing
0: We're
2: at?
0: Talking about whether or not you vetted a Nazi tattoo, bro.
2: And you're the,
0: why
2: you're
0: is the that a joke to you?
2: Yeah, like, you did this. What are you laughing about?
1: He doesn't even make an excuse for it. Like, no, I really wish we had gotten to that whole Nazi tattoo thing. He's like, no, just missed that one.
2: My bad.
1: Just swinging a miss.
0: Yeah. And then, so who is Dan Moraff? Writes Noah Smith. Moraff's ancestors founded the company that became Toys R Us. While Leanne Fand, the special lady next to him, is a sociology PhD student. If the New York Times reporting is correct, the appearative picked Platner based entirely on stereotypes and vibes. He seemed rough and tough and down on his luck, so they assumed he was a real working-class guy who could connect with other working-class guys. They convinced Platner he was a messianic figure who could bring wayward working-class voters back to the Democrat Party. He is a scion of Toys R Us. I'm telling you, and this is where Patrick and I get into this. It's also happening on the right. It's not just the province of the rise of democratic socialism. I don't believe there are working class dudes out there blackpilling themselves. And yes, they don't think a lot of things work in America, and to some extent you can blame the system, but they're not busying themselves with this concern. They're busying themselves with the process of living. And I'm just telling you, these two movements are being driven by bored people with too much time on their hands and some harboring some resentment for somebody else. But I think resentment usually comes with entitlement, and entitlement comes with some modicum of wealth handed to you. I'm not saying they're all scions of Toys R Us. But I'm just telling you, these movements aren't driven by the dude with grease under his fingernails.
1: No, if you've worked for it to earn it, absolutely not. And also, first of all, having that voice and being the heir to Toys R Us is the creepiest thing I've ever heard. That's a little bizarre to me. I immediately just thought of him trying to get his dad to buy him the black janitor, like the movie The Toy. Just like, I want that one. But anybody who's not been handed everything certainly doesn't want to go the way of socialism, because they know what it takes to earn something. I mean, it's either that. There's like two ways to look at that. And I grew up around a lot of wealthy people and a lot of people that had nothing. And a lot of the wealthy people have things in common where they don't want to. They either want to take something over and work really hard, or they want to work for absolutely nothing and they end up ODing on a boat when they're like 25. Like, that's pretty much yes. The two options.
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6: Welcome back to Will Cain Country. We're still hanging out with comedian Dave Landau, who you can check out at the Stu and Dave Do America show.
7: Morris Katz, apparently. His grandfather started a hosiery business in New York City and was apparently a huge playboy that slept with like 4,000 women. And that's Morris Katz's upbringing and exposure to the difficulties, the trials and tribulations of the auto worker in Ohio.
8: It's just... is this grandpa banging everyone? That had to be tough.
9: Got to get those numbers up.
7: It's a very large honestly, no, he does. Honestly, no, he doesn't. Like Morris Katz's grandfather walks into any room and he's putting up Hall of Fame stats. Okay, Matthew McConaughey's got nothing on him. Wilt Chamberlain, he's if his number is 4,000, the only room he walks into is Wilt Chamberlain's, where somebody can say, "Get your numbers up."
9: By the way,
7: you're in rarefied air.
9: The amount of children he must have out there, just mathematically. It just has to be a lot.
8: Yeah, they don't want
7: to... In the 50s and 60s?
9: Yeah.
7: Absolutely.
9: Yeah.
8: Yeah. Yeah. What condom were you using?
9: There's a part of this country that is just filled with his next of kin.
8: I'm sure they walk by people who look like each other all the time. Like, I saw your doppelganger today. Yeah. I bet you did.
9: Yeah.
8: I hear that a lot.
7: And that's his resentment.
9: Yeah.
7: There we found his resentment towards the world. Every time he rounds a corner in Tribeca, he's like, another ding on my inheritance. Damn it, there's another Katz.
9: I'm 400th in line for his money.
7: You bring up a good point, Dave. I mean, my man was racking up those numbers in the 50s and 60s, and I've never even considered the mass production of condoms. Like, when did Trojan really start being something you found down at the corner at Duane Reade and CVS or the gas station? And what were they selling back in the 50s? I know they had them. They've had them around for a long time. They were just extremely rudimentary back in the day. When did they become not rudimentary and like a thing you just bought at the gas station? Like you could in the 50s, right?
10: I think it was 1970s.
9: 1929, they made the transition to latex condoms. Trojan did. So they've been around since
7: then. Just out of curiosity.
9: Yeah.
7: Transition from what?
8: Pigskin, like a football? Sheepskin.
7: Yeah, like sheepskin, right? Isn't it something like that?
9: Let's see.
8: But really, like, tough. It would have to be, I hate to call it the AIDS boom, but it would probably be like the AIDS boom when people really started buying them.
9: Animal intestine bladders, yeah.
8: Wow.
7: Incredible.
9: Yeah.
7: Wow.
9: Animal membrane.
7: Incredible.
9: Nice.
8: Wow. Nothing says hot sex like an animal bladder over your dong. It's exciting.
7: Bro. Okay, so what'd you say about the 70s? Is that when Trojan hits the shelves? Is that when we got an explosion?
9: Trojan's been out since the 20s.
7: Oh.
8: But probably like the rise of STDs, right? Like the more that those came out, I would imagine.
9: Came out, they're, you know, fair game.
8: Yeah, once they started curing stuff, I bet people were buying them less. Then when AIDS came out, a lot of people bought them. But even in the 90s, when I would go to buy condoms with my girlfriends or whatever, I was like nervous about it. I'd almost be like, this is embarrassing for some weird reason. I should have been proud of it, but I thought it would be embarrassing. So it's like, we should just not use these.
7: Because you know why. Because you went to the checkout counter. It wasn't automated back then. You went to the checkout counter. You put them on there, and the guy looked at you, and you looked at the guy, and you're like, yeah, what's up? Yeah. And it was this moment. You know, like, and he's like, oh yeah? He's like, oh yeah? And you're like, yeah, I think.
9: Or he's like, you're not getting any.
8: Yeah. Why are you lying to yourself? Yeah,
9: why are you getting these? You don't need them.
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7: You know, Argentina fashions itself as a European South American country, and there's a popular conception that it's whiter than the other, you know, indigenous Latino countries. And I was just watching this morning, and who knows if it's true? It's a video, like all of us saw. It's like, that's actually not true. Like, Argentina, yes, it has a more European connection historically and this and that. But if you look at the population of Argentina, it's like 30% indigenous DNA. I don't know what Brazil or Mexico are by comparison. But it said that a lot of the images you're seeing from the this started at the 22 World Cup. A lot of the images you're seeing of these, like, beautiful, you know, white girls in the crowds, they're AI. They're not real.
9: Yeah.
7: People created this to create this image.
9: Yeah.
7: And so my point is, like, I don't know where all this leads, but we're all kind of, it's weird, we're divided, and yet our brains are all headed in the same direction.
8: No, I agree. My buddy's from Argentina, and oddly, he speaks fluent German, but he also speaks fluent Spanish. But I think his name is...
7: Tell me that's a joke. Tell me that's a joke, Dave. Is that a joke? If not, I have follow-up questions.
8: No, it's
7: really?
8: Really? It's true. Yeah. He speaks fluent Spanish, German, and English. It's fluent.
7: What's
8: like
7: his last
8: all
7: name?
8: Three languages. Yeah. I can't say his last name just because I don't want to dox him. But I will tell you off air. But like, he
7: is
8: was telling me what his
7: Mangala.
8: His
9: Reichen.
8: Well, maybe.
7: Is it
8: he
7: Eichmann?
8: Changed it a little.
7: Is it Eichmann?
8: It's Sebastian Hitler. Maybe you've heard him. No, but he was sending me this guy who I got to find this dude's name, but apparently it's Maradona, who played on the Argentina team, who he absolutely loves. But this is him doing like a soccer ad way back in the day. And then this is apparently he did everything coked out of his mind, so all these memes are going around Argentina just celebrating the fact that they won so many cups because this guy was just zooted on coke during like all these World Cups.
7: I love how little Dave knows. Diego Maradona, by most estimates, the greatest soccer player in the history until the current Argentinian, Lionel Messi. Diego Maradona.
8: Yeah, I know very little
7: World
8: about
7: Cup
8: it.
7: He won one World Cup for Argentina. Famously, by the way, scored a goal with his hand accidentally, but then they didn't have VAR back in the day. And so it counted, and his famous saying was, it must have been the hand of God. But yeah, he also played in Italy. He was a big professional guy, and he was a coke. Yeah, he was a cokehead. Yeah, he was big.
8: Yeah, which
7: big,
8: I say that's great. I mean, it's not technically performance enhancing, so I think all the more power to him.
9: Imagine how much he sweat.
8: Oh, it must have been so much. Yeah. It's probably why they just stayed away from him. Yeah. Just sweaty, coked out.
9: Yeah, pupils dilated.
7: I've never done cocaine. I can be honest with everybody.
9: Sure.
7: What is the time frame of a high in coke? Like if you did coke, how long would it last? You know what I'm saying? The high.
9: Huh.
8: It depends on the quality. For me, it would probably last about an hour, a couple hours. But I would you know, constantly do it. But by the end of it, you know, you also have the withdrawal phase, which is a huge pain. I mean, you really have to deal with a good 12-hour up and down on it. But for the actual like high and up, you know, you're looking at a good hour and a half, 2 hours.
7: I was wondering if it lasted long enough for a soccer game or a basketball game. Like, you know, back
8: not
7: in
8: like,
7: the day.
8: Not
7: like
8: the high
7: 70s.
8: Up effect, but where you can feel it in you. Yeah. Like the high effect.
7: Because
8: really,
7: you're right.
8: 20, 30.
7: It would be a performance enhancer, right? Wouldn't it be? Or would your heart race too much and if you're physically vigorous, like in an athletic competition?
8: I think to me it wouldn't be. I mean, I can't remember. It would make you very chatty. I mean, it would definitely give you a bit of energy.
9: You'd be talking a lot of trash.
8: Yeah, you'd be talking a lot of trash for sure. But yeah, the come down on it would definitely not be performance enhancing whatsoever. Unless you then did more.
7: You know, dudes were doing
9: it. Very depressed.
7: You know, dudes were doing it back in the day, like in the 70s. Well, we know some baseball players, right? Did Doc Gooden say he did it?
9: Doc Gooden, yeah. Oh yeah,
0: 86 minutes would drink.
7: But did he do it while he was
9: Errol
7: playing?
9: Strawberry?
7: During a game.
8: Oh, yeah.
9: During a game.
7: During a game.
9: Oh yeah.
8: Oh
9: yeah.
8: Nails.
9: Yeah. I mean, they smoked
8: nails. All he
7: and
8: did.
7: And like,
8: was
7: you remember in the 70s, what was legal was greenies. Do you remember they talked about greenies in baseball? I can't remember what they said was in greenies, but they had them like in a bowl. You could just take them, you know, back in the clubhouse.
8: Yeah.
7: Look that up, Dan. Yeah. So obviously, guys were doing it through the 70s and 80s. I can only assume Maradona did it on the field as well.
8: Yeah, I mean, I wouldn't say
7: didn't
8: it wouldn't help your
7: Lawrence
8: performance.
7: Didn't they say Lawrence Taylor?
9: It was amphetamines, I would assume.
8: Oh, amphetamines that's would right. probably give you a bit were. Of... That'd give you some pep.
9: Yeah.
0: That's what the Mets were doing, and they also drink coffee to amplify it throughout the game.
9: Yeah, nicotine, I mean, chew helps you stay more focused.
8: Yep.
7: Yeah.
8: Yeah, I think, I mean, coke would help. I don't know how much crack would help. It doesn't last that long. I don't think it made...
9: Definitely not heroin.
8: No, heroin just would make you very sleepy.
9: Yeah, you'd be on the ground.
8: Yeah.
7: All right, we've kept Dave Landau past his time with us today. It's been fun hanging out with you, Dave. Thanks. We appreciate you being on the show. Make sure you check out Dave at Stu and Dave Do America. You bet, man. We'd love to have you back anytime. Dave Landau.
8: Thank you very much. I appreciate it.
7: You bet, man.
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9: All right, then there's this video, and this video kind of bothers me, guys. Is this Yellowstone? What park is this at?
10: Yeah, this is at Yellowstone National Park there. Yep.
9: Okay, so it is a bison. Mm-hmm. And a grandfather and a grandson who are looking at the bison, taking pictures, and I'm going to tell you why this bothers me. Like, I've seen people making jokes about this stuff and that kind of thing. There are things that happen at Yellowstone where people are essentially asking for it. You can find videos all over the place where people will walk up to these bison like they're cows, right? And it's like, you're such an idiot, you're asking for it. Or they get too close to grizzlies. That happens too. Mm-hmm. These guys have a healthy distance from this bison.
10: I agree.
9: Like, they seem to be aware, you know, this is not, you know, I think I would have thought I was safe if I were them. And I've driven through Yellowstone and had those things walk right by my car. Because they'll walk on the road, they'll shut down traffic, and then they'll eventually move to a little bit of the side and people drive past them. These guys are far enough away that I think they had every right to feel safe. And then this happens. Watch this.
10: And this is there's no audio here, so we're gonna give a play by play. The bison had been lying down across the road. He got up and he runs after the grandfather, and they're going in the trees. He's head hunting. Yeah, so the bison's going after him and then flings him in the air,
11: lifts him right up.
9: So the couple of things. The video that we have picks up when the bison has already charged across the road. But when the video begins, the bison is, I would say, I don't know, 60 yards away?
11: Yeah.
9: 60 yards away, kind of wallowing in the dirt. Exactly. And he gets up. Who knows what happens before the video and why the bison is perturbed. But also, I've been around these. I've told this story before, right? Like, when I worked in Montana on a ranch, we were once hired to haul a herd of baby bison from eastern Montana to western Montana. And we took a cattle trailer. We'd never done anything like this. The cowboy that I worked for, 57 years old at the time, he'd never done anything like this either. We took a cattle trailer, and we did get them loaded into the cattle trailer. And I'm talking baby bison, right? Boy, they rocked that cattle trailer like nothing you've ever seen. They don't stand like a cow very well. They are My point is they are wild animals. And so when we got where we were going and we let them out, you know, the idea was open the cattle trailer. We had chutes, so it was like chutes into a pen. And it took us a long time to get them, because what they would do is they would run out of the trailer as a herd. They ran full steam through the chute to the end of the pen. And, you know, there's like, we had probably like 20 to 30 of them. And when the first one hit the end of the pen, he turned full steam, fast as he could, ran back. And so the last ones are getting out of the trailer, and he comes barreling back in. And so it's like this swarm of like school of fish, like bison, just doing this circle. You could never get to a point where you could close the cattle trailer. Like there was enough of a gap that you could run in.
2: Terrifying.
9: Because they were just crazy. They're not domesticated animals. They're not a cow. You understand the difference between a domesticated animal and a wild animal when you've been around a bison and a cow. They're very, very different. Go ahead, Dan.
2: What's the history question? What's the difference? Why did we call them buffalo for so long, but they're actually bison?
9: Yeah, I don't know why we did. Who knows? Well, it's stuck. And if you say buffalo, it doesn't bother. I'm not bothered by that. There are people that try to. A buffalo is an African animal, like a water buffalo.
2: Yeah. But also cows. You know, cows as we know them were created and domesticated. Like the cow that we know was a created animal. Bison was not. That's why.
9: Okay. Well, at some point we had to take something wild and domesticated.
2: We did.
9: Over time. The dog is a wolf that over time was domesticated and bred.
2: That's why. So a cow is essentially like a German shepherd that was a wolf and mixed with something else. And we did that as humans, yeah.
9: All right, so this bison is walling around. Who knows what triggers him? It doesn't have to be anything rational, obviously. If anybody's like, what were they doing? Were you effing with it? No, that doesn't factor in. He just gets it in his head, I'm going after these people. And he charges, and luckily the grandkid kind of disappears in the video. I don't know where he is. No. Like he was with the granddad, and then he found someplace, and the bison's got it out for the granddad. And the granddad, I want to give him some respect here. He's pretty fast around these trees. Like, they're running around what you would call, like, what, a little copse of trees? Like, I don't know, 10 trees. And he gets two laps in on that tree and gets himself on the other side of the buffalo, but the buffalo's just, or the bison's just too fast. And do you notice he does some sharp turns. Thing is athletic.
2: Yeah. He's zigging and zagging.
9: And he finally catches up, and he ragdolls the grandfather, like, what do you say, 15 feet up in the air?
2: At least, yeah.
10: Yeah, about that.
9: I mean,
10: that
9: guy starfish is in the air.
2: That guy wasn't a light guy. He's he looked like a heftier dude. And he ragdolled him like he was 15
10: pounds.
2: He's
10: probably 250, 275,
2: yeah.
10: I wouldn't say. Luckily,
9: I think he's hurt
10: the grandfather,
9: pretty bad.
2: Yeah.
10: He has a lot of broken bones, but they say he was in good spirits and joking throughout the time. So that's where that dark humor comes out.
9: Okay, so not life-threatening. So, broken bones.
10: Not life-threatening.
9: But not life-threatening.
10: Yeah, broken leg, yeah.
9: Yeah.
10: Looks like he's okay.
9: Ugh. Yeah. And by the way, they're huge. Like, we're used to seeing cowboys, and bulls are huge. Bulls are huge. Like, when a bull goes after the clown or those crazy dudes that play, what is it called? The poker game? You know the poker game in rodeos? You know what I'm talking about?
2: No. I've never
9: You guys haven't seen that? It's not that common. They'll take four cowboys, put them at a card table in the middle of the arena to play poker, and they play cards, and then they let a bull out, and it's like who gets up and runs last, you know, and the bull will just take dudes out. I'm not sure it's a Texan thing or Wyoming or where. The bull will just take people out at the card table. Some dudes will get up and run, and the guy that's just sitting there in his chair last is the winner.
2: They say 2,000 pounds these things can get to
9: for the bison.
2: Yeah dude, that's insane.
9: You know, Benjamin Franklin wanted to make the turkey, right? Not the eagle, the American bird, because it's quintessentially, I think, American, the turkey. The bison is kind of like the most American animal,
2: yeah,
9: isn't it? Like, if you said, what is the most American animal? It's bison, right? They don't have it everywhere. You had it in Canada. And back in the day, I don't know if they free-ranged all the way down to Mexico or not, but they definitely ranged up to Canada.
2: Yeah, it says the American bison is considered the most American of land mammals. And the bald eagle is most unique to North American continent.
10: It's bald.
2: Then the red wolf, American alligator, black-footed ferret.
9: Oh, the alligator's
10: pretty...
9: Well, but they got...
10: Oh, yeah. Yeah. They don't have gators. They have crocodiles.
9: Right. Are there gators in South America? Are those crocodiles, too?
10: And those are crocs.
9: Hmm.
10: It's good radio.
9: We need more bison everywhere. I want some bison in here. That's American.
2: Well, friends from a certain clothing company have a full stuffed one they wanted to send you.
9: Oh, yeah.
2: Yeah.
9: A full stuffed bison. I don't think we have a big enough studio for
2: that. I know. Buffalo Jacks.
9: I agree, Patrick. That's great radio, and that's going to do it for us today here on Wheel Cane Country. We appreciate you following us at Spotify or on Apple. And we will see you again next time.

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3: Lindsey Graham's sister will fill his South Carolina Senate seat until the end of his term after his unexpected death. South Carolina Governor Henry McMaster announced today that Darlene Graham Norden will serve in the role until the term ends in January. She said her brother was always there for her, and now she will be there for him. Graham passed away over the weekend from aortic dissection. Extreme heat is set to bake millions across the country this week. A heat dome that's been scorching the western part of the country will now shift to the northern states. Forecasters say that will happen tomorrow, while the northeast will peak on Wednesday. The blockade in the Strait of Hormuz is being reinstated. That's according to President Trump in a post on Truth Social. He said the strait is open and they're only stopping Iran ships and customers from entering or leaving. An ICE-involved shooting in Maine has left one person dead. In a statement, Governor Janet Mills said she was briefed on the shooting and that state authorities were working with federal officials related to the incident. It happened in Biddeford, south of Portland. The Maine Immigration Rights Coalition said the man killed was a 26-year-old from Colombia who had been authorized to work in the United States. The parents of a college athlete whose body was found on Mississippi's Horn Island last week are still waiting for answers. So far, there's no cause of death for 18-year-old Nolan Wells, but his mother, Christine Wells Wansley, says she doesn't believe he drowned while swimming.
4: Honestly, because of the way the stories are just so inconsistent and how that day went, it's just, you know, we can't say for sure.
3: Wells went to the island with friends to celebrate the 4th of July, but never came home. His body was recovered last Monday. Actor-director Tyler Perry is stepping up to pay for Wells' funeral, while former NFL quarterback Colin Kaepernick is paying for an independent autopsy. Civil rights attorney Ben Crump says the family wants that autopsy because they lack confidence in the ongoing investigation. Investigators so far say they've found no evidence of foul play. I'm Chris Caraggio.
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11: News on the Radio Oklahoma News Network, I'm Trey Davis. Attorney General Gettner Drummond announces a nearly $44 million agreement in the 21-year-old poultry litter case. The proposed settlement includes almost $44.7 million for environmental efforts, $420,000 in DEQ penalties, decreased application of poultry litter in the watershed, annual compliance audits, and vegetative buffers to prevent contaminated runoff into waterways. Governor Kevin Stitt says the settlement is designed to benefit the AG's trial attorney's supporters while hurting the state agriculture industry. Stitt says Drummond should have settled the case a long time ago, even though Drummond took office at the beginning of the governor's second term. A law increasing DUI cases to a felony is straining resources to prosecute offenders. Oklahoma County DA Vicki Behenna shares her frustration.
12: It just worries me that people don't take these laws seriously? I mean, I don't understand it. I really don't.
11: The offense is bumped up to a felony with any of the following circumstances: a blood alcohol content of 0.15% or higher, involved in a crash, transporting a minor, speeding 20 miles over the limit, or eluding police. In Oklahoma County, cases have jumped 370% over the last 8 months. Cleveland County reports incidents have doubled. Oklahoma City police are investigating a deadly head-on collision near Lake Hefner early Monday morning. Officers report one of the drivers was pronounced dead at the scene. A family birthday outing at Lake Arcadia turned tragic Sunday evening. 20-year-old Seth Nash went for a swim, slipped beneath the surface, and drowned. Authorities do not suspect foul play. Tulsa Foundation for Architecture will host its biannual Tulsa Underground Tunnel Tours on Saturday, August 8th. 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I'm Trey Davis on the Radio Oklahoma News Network.
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16: It is Monday, July 13th, 2026. I'm Guy Benson. Welcome to the Guy Benson Show, a brand new broadcast week here on the program. One of the many hilarious moments there as we open the program from Senator Lindsey Graham, who passed away shockingly at the age of just 71 years over the weekend. Something that really no one saw coming, and it was terrible news for many of us to wake up to. And he was almost universally well-liked personally in Washington because he was disarming, charming, and quite funny. It was probably one of his key secret weapons. And we'll be talking about Senator Graham and his legacy over the course of today's show, in addition to getting to the news of the day. I am Guy Benson. We're live in Chicago here as we open the broadcast week. We are thrilled to have you all along with us. Here's our website, GuyBensonShow.com. 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You can follow us on social media at Guy Benson Show on various platforms. I am also available on social media if you'd like to follow me at Guy P. Benson. I'm a political analyst at Fox News, senior columnist at the Washington Examiner. In fact, I have a tribute piece out for Senator Graham today. On the radio, our lineup today, Ben Domenech gets us started. He'll be here in just a moment. Michelle Tafoya of Minnesota will join us a little bit later on. Peter Meyer of Michigan. Mike Miles doing almost miraculous work in Houston schools, a really important story that we're going to cover. Plus, the former Miami mayor, Francis Suarez. We've got a lot coming your way on this Monday edition of the program. But as we begin, as mentioned, I'd like to welcome in Fox News contributor Ben Domenech, who knew Lindsey Graham pretty well. His wife, Meghan McCain, of course, knew Lindsey Graham very well, one of those three amigos along with her father, John McCain, and former Senator Joe Lieberman of Connecticut, who you heard there, Senator Graham, eulogizing very amusingly in the clip that we played to start the show. Ben Domenech, it's great to have you here. Thank you so much for your time. Initially, what are your thoughts on Senator Graham and his legacy?
17: Well, Guy, it's always a pleasure to join you, and thank you for laying it out the way that you have. Senator Graham, I think that people don't necessarily understand him fully and how unique of a figure he was in Washington. And if you'll let me go for a minute here, one of the things that I think people don't really understand about American politics these days is how few people are actually in the business of doing politics. They go on air. They talk on TV. They, you know, send their messages via social media, etc. Lindsey was a true politician, a political animal in the sense that he was someone who understood the way to get people to move and the way to hold people in line. And one of the things that I think has, you know, gone viral to, you know, great reaction, I think, since his passing is, of course, the moment that he had 8 years ago when he was defending Brett Kavanaugh in front of the judiciary hearing. And that was, of course, a very powerful moment. In that moment, and I think a lot of people who are reacting to it see this, of course, he's criticizing Democrats. He's taken them to task for what they've done to Kavanaugh, completely unjustified, completely based in falsehood, something that you know, is a mark of shame for them. But you know what else he's doing? He's sending a message to Republicans. And that's what the kind of politician who Lindsey Graham was understood. You have to send a message to your fellow members to hold the line. You are not going to chicken out on this man. And there's, I mean, however much you want to, you know, sort of revise history, there were a lot of people who were ready to chicken out.
18: Yeah, no, and actually, Ben, something that happened, we'll play the clip because I really want people to hear it again. And I spent some time watching it over the weekend for the reasons that you stated. And we'll play the audio for this audience later in the show. But he actually explicitly told the Republicans in that moment, yep, as someone who was in many ways, yes, a conservative, very hawkish, more so than I was on foreign policy, for example, and had a pretty partisan voting record, but he also had this reputation for bipartisanship and friendship across the aisle and really trying to make deals, sometimes good ones, sometimes not so good ones, with Democrats. He really was committed to that in his public service and in his role, especially as a senator. So to see him as sort of this enforcer, if you will, yep, in that moment, not just shaming the Democrats for what they did, but saying, Republicans, if you go along with this, you will be enabling one of the worst disgraces I've ever seen in my life. That, yes, I'm paraphrasing.
17: Yes.
18: And I think that moment mattered.
17: That's the thing. It absolutely matter. I think it's one of the most important moments of the last 10 years. And I think in politics, and I think, you know, what you have to understand is, like, yeah, he's sending a message to Democrats and he's pissed off because a lot of those people are people who he's worked with on various issues where he agreed with them, including ones that I judged him for. I mean, come on. He was a member of the Gang of Eight. I opposed that completely, you know, and I, you know, thought, you know, many things about his foreign policy. We disagreed all the time, but he was also sending a message to the end of the line of that committee, to Jeff Flake, saying you better hold the line on this, and you know, and that's something that I think is a testament to how much this guy lived and breathed politics and understood it in a way that a lot of modern politicians who choose this as this profession, they don't actually know how to do it, and he did, and that's something that I think we should appreciate. And look, when it comes to Lindsey, there's so many people on both sides of the aisle who are saying testaments to him, and one of the reasons that they are saying that is because he's just, and you mentioned the humor, but it was also just, he was a nice guy.
18: Yes.
17: Other senators, when they roll into a green room, they do it with a posse. They do it with all sorts of different people around them. Lindsey would just wander around by himself. he was a guy who, I mean, people are noticing this now that he's gone. He never made money off of politics. He's basically worth the amount of, he's basically worth his apartment and his house. You know, and it's the kind of thing, yeah, where there's so many other people who get into politics for the wrong reasons. He got into politics for the right reasons, and whether he made the right decisions or not, and I think, you know, you can judge that for what it is. He was someone who had an enormous impact, and I think that is something that is so unique in our history, and we have, mm-hmm, to appreciate and respect it.
18: A couple other things I want to reflect on here with you, Ben, about Senator Graham. In watching some of the tributes pour in, and look, when someone dies unexpectedly, you get a lot of raw emotion, right? And people trying to make sense of it. And you see political statements, then you see, you know, real people and their emotions coming through. I'm struck by the number of Democrats in the Senate, especially those Democrats who've been there more than just a couple of years, who've known Graham and served with him for years. Many of them referred to him as my friend. And you get that in politics, right? It's sort of like this empty, vacant politician speak where they call everyone their friend. But that's not, I think, what this was. This seems like actual genuine my friend, right? And he collected friends easily because of the personality that he had. I think like, even if you wanted to dislike him, you kind of couldn't. In fact, there was an amazing interview I saw, a transcript of it, the former Senator Al Franken. You know, progressive Democrat from Minnesota who eventually got forced out, I think, ridiculously in, you know, Me Too excess. But he was asked, because he was a comedian, he was on SNL for years, all of that. He was asked about humor in the Senate. And Franken had to admit, he said, you know who the funniest senator is? And the interview said, who? He said, Lindsey Graham. He said, isn't that disappointing? But it's true. He was really, really funny. And he told one story that backed it up. That was one of the secret weapons that Lindsey had, Senator Graham had.
17: It was.
18: Even if you didn't want to like him, you would.
17: And you know who actually just backed that up to me? Because I just happened to be interviewing him a couple months ago. I asked John Kennedy, who is known for being, I mean, you know, when he shows up on TV, you're just waiting for him to have some kind of, you know, southern one-liner. And he said, Lindsey's so much funnier than I am. I can never compete with him. And that I think is a testament to it. But look, the element that I think we are really losing here is with a connection with knowledge of the past. We have had a situation, I think, here in Washington where a lot of new people have come in over the last several years who don't remember a time, and Lindsey remembers this, you know, very personally. I mean, I thought it was, I don't know if you noticed this, but one of the tributes that came in was from Monica Lewinsky, you know, who was pointing out that, like, Lindsey was the guy who understood that the Clinton White House was going after me and made a point of defending me in the course of that impeachment trial, and she appreciated that. And that

0: folks who've come to this in this new era where it's all about Instagram and TikTok and what are you tweeting and where are you posting and what hit are you doing today? That is not politics. That is just messaging. And I think that the thing that Lindsey understood is that he wanted to have an effect on actual politics. I actually think that one of the saddest parts of this, and it's, I mean, look, it is what it is. Your time is your time. You know, God determines it, and you wake up and you know, it's the last day, and you don't know it's the last day in the case of Lindsey. But I think that after John died, after my father-in-law, John McCain, died, I think Lindsey felt like he needed to be two people. And he needed to be everywhere all at once, all over the globe, trying to have an influence. And he had an influence. He made peace with President Trump after running against him, criticizing him. He understood what the voters wanted, and he adapted to it. And I think he made Donald Trump a better president because of it. I think he made him better at understanding the way that Washington worked because he'd been around for so long. And I think he became one of his most effective advocates in a conference that does not always agree with the president for the things that he prioritizes. He tried to get these things done. And that's something that we're really going to miss. And I think the president, who has essentially said this, you know, as much in terms of his public comment, I think the president is going to miss him because he was one of his closest allies and most effective allies in the Senate.
1: And there will be a vacuum there. There's no question about it. And what you just described, Ben, is the essence of politics and of influence. And Lindsey Graham was a practitioner of politics. And often when people would criticize, you know, what he was doing and an apparent heel turn on this, or now he's sucking up to Trump or whatever. And I might have, you know, at some point been critical of him in that sort of respect as well. I don't have a specific example that comes to mind, but he was targeted with that sort of critique a lot of the time. And I think what people might have missed was gregarious, funny, a personable guy who wants to get along with people and generally does, but also someone who ultimately is there for a reason. He wants to get things done. He wants to influence policy. And to do that, when you've got a president of your party, you can either become a problem for that person or you can become a solution for that person. And Lindsey Graham, look, he was not shy. He was out there on TV and radio all the time. He loved a media hit. He loved the messaging job, but he really liked the roll up your sleeves, do the work part, whether it was in those, you know, smoke filled rooms or abroad talking with allies who were, you know, beleaguered or embattled, or making those constant trips to the White House to repair a relationship so that when influence needs to be wielded on something that really matters, you've got the president's ear. That's a lot of work. And in that sense, he was a workhorse, almost extraordinaire, right?
0: And I think that the other thing that, you know, you just mentioned there, the things that Lindsey did that irritated people, that made them get on their high horse and say, you know, what would John think of you or something like that. I get all those tweets, obviously. Those were cheap. They were like cheap compliments and like saying like nice things about Trump that are just like designed to be very inexpensive. Like this is a very easy thing for me to do that ingratiates me to the president at a critical moment where I'm actually trying to get something done that is actually going to matter to the world. You know, I think people do not understand that we now live in an era where there are so many politicians who are just not good at politics, and Lindsey was good at politics, and that was what made him so effective. It also, I think, it is, as much as we can talk about him squishing out on certain things, he was, I mean, the number of people who are pouring out their affection for him include, you know, people like the Susan B. Anthony list, who they viewed him as their number one ally on life in the Senate. And when it comes to, you know, people like the Foundation for Defense of Democracies, they viewed him as their number one ally on support for Israel and support for, you know, against the kind of terrorist forces in the Middle East. Lindsey understood the threats that existed around the world to a great degree, and he fought against them, and he tried to make America more prepared for them. And I think that he did actually learn some lessons from the hubris of sort of the George W. Bush era foreign policy, when there were thoughts that, you know, Iraq could maybe become something that had a domino effect that was positive, or that Afghanistan could become a place that, you know, I don't know, women could actually live. this is a situation where I think he learned from some of that, and I think the effect he had was to actually have the president use power to

0: great impact when it came to killing terrorists around the world, when it came to, you know, pursuing our military aims. And look, as I said, we've all criticized Lindsey. Who hasn't? Okay. But when it comes to appreciating the man for the amount of work that he put in, the workhorse that he was on politics, I think we all should be able to do that. And yeah. I think Democrats and Republicans are doing it today.
1: And the criticisms he never took personally and didn't hold grudges, and that is part of what made him, A, nice and likable, and B, as effective as he was. Ben Domenech, our colleague here at Fox News, reflecting on the life of Lindsey Graham, which ended over the weekend at the age of 71, kicking off our coverage here on The Guy Benson Show. Ben, thank you.
0: Great to be with you.
1: And we are just getting started. We will be right back.
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5: 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I'm Carly Davenport on the Radio Oklahoma Ag Network. 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
5: Livestock futures are mixed Monday as the cattle complex found some mild support, but the lean hog complex hasn't been as fortunate. After opening Monday slightly lower, live cattle futures have turned higher, hoping greater support will arise throughout the week. Unfortunately, last week, box beef prices were mostly lower, and fed cash cattle traded lower too, as the dog days of summer are having their effect on the cattle complex. After plunging lower 10 straight days, it's refreshing to see the live cattle contracts again trading higher, and hopefully trader support will remain throughout the close. Last week, Southern live cattle traded at $2.48, which is $7 lower than the previous week's weighted average. Northern dressed cattle traded at mostly $3.93, which is $10 lower than the previous week's weighted average. Upon seeing a little extra support in the live cattle contracts, the feeder cattle contracts are also trading higher into Monday's noon hour. Demand was mixed last week for feeder cattle, with a lot of sale barns noting that haying time has pulled some buyers out of the market. Boxed beef prices are lower, choice is down $2.59 at $3.809, and select is down 34 cents at $3.6799, with a movement of 68 loads. The lean hog complex continues to trade mixed as the nearby contracts have found mild technical support this morning, while the rest of the contracts are trading slightly lower. August lean hogs are up 22 cents at $99.22, October lean hogs are down 35 cents at $84.75, and December lean hogs are down 62 cents at $75.62. Midday pork cutout values are lower, but traders remain hopeful consumer support will be strong again this week and help encourage traders to continue to push the contracts higher. Corn futures are 5 to 6 cents higher at midday Monday, soybean futures are 7 to 8 cents higher, and wheat futures are flat to 8 cents lower. That's a wrap of your afternoon news and markets. I'm Carly Davenport for the Oklahoma Farm Report.

Benson. We're back. You know, I've seen some of the jokes and memes out there about how the U.S. military has been bombarding Iranian regime targets over the last couple of days. And President Trump announcing earlier that we are now going to reimpose the U.S. Navy and reimpose the blockade to start to once again economically strangle the regime because they've been cheating and lying, which is what they do. He gave peace a chance, as I've said, and they've made their choice, and now here we are again. And people have been making the joke, like, oh, well, this is exactly what Lindsey Graham would have wanted. In depth, you know, this is how he's going out, and he wouldn't have it any other way. And the thing is, yes, it's a little bit funny, right? Because this is what Graham had been, you know, pushing and advocating and that sort of thing, not just recently, but sort of in the broader sense, zooming out throughout his whole career. So, yes, like, you know, he's passed away and everyone's mourning his loss, and at the same time, here's President Trump bombing the Iranian regime, and it's just like, oh, you know, Lindsey's looking from on high with a smile on his face, and it's okay to kind of chuckle at that a little bit. But that being said, it is true unironically also. It's absolutely true. This is exactly what he would have wanted and what he explicitly wanted. And so even in death, it seems like he's won another policy argument, whether you agree with it or not. That goes back to the effectiveness of Lindsey Graham. We'll take a break, come back with Michelle Tafoya on the other side after this.

0: 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I got my license.
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1: Welcome back to the Guy Benson Show. 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Well, joining us now is former longtime NFL sideline reporter Michelle Tafoya, a friend of the program. She's also, of course, candidate for the U.S. Senate in her home state of Minnesota. Michelle, always great to have you here. Welcome back.
2: I am so appreciative, and we are so thrilled that we just broke our own record for fundraising this quarter. We raised the most in a quarter of any Republican Senate candidate in the history of our state of Minnesota, so we are thrilled.
1: Well, congratulations on that, and you are seeking to join a legislative body in the U.S. Senate that just lost a member this weekend in a way that very few people were anticipating, sort of shocking news, the passing of Senator Lindsey Graham from South Carolina. I just wonder if you have any thoughts on him, any experience with him, any reflections?
2: You know, I was as shocked as anybody. I think the thing I remember the most were the moments when he stood up in the Brett Kavanaugh hearings. And maybe that's recency bias. Maybe that's because, you know, but to me, that was such a fiery moment of honesty of what are we doing here? Why are we putting this human through this? What is going on? Just an incredulous response to this body of people that he knew. And I had never seen him speak with that much fire and passion before. And I remember I felt it was the turning point in those hearings. And when you have a turning point in hearings for a Supreme Court justice, you have a turning point in history, because it really, I think, cemented Kavanaugh's, the vote to get him confirmed. And that, of course, always is history-making.
1: Yeah, and I agree. And as we talked about at the top of the show with Ben Domenech, I do want to play some of that audio for this audience in our next hour. And you talked about it potentially being recency bias. I don't think it is, even if it had happened yesterday. I think it was that significant. And B, it's actually not that recent. It was 8 years ago, if you can believe it.
2: It's
1: when that all went down. Yeah, the better part of a decade. Michelle, I want to turn to politics and something that we commented on here on the show. We played a clip of Secretary Rubio, Secretary of State, basically making a decision to overrule or preempt an effort by your governor, Tim Walz, a Democrat, to really try to protect not just an illegal immigrant from deportation, but a convicted criminal illegal immigrant who had sexually abused a minor, a 10-year-old girl. And from where I sat, at least, it seemed like this was a deliberate choice by the Democratic leadership in your state to protect that illegal immigrant, to make sure that, or try to make sure that, he could not be deported. And it's a mentality that I really struggle to understand. I'm often very good at getting, at least intellectually, where the other side is coming from on any number of issues. This is one where I cannot wrap my brain around why you would ever expend any political capital at all, or even rhetoric, to try to protect someone like that. And yet it happened, and it took Rubio's leadership to come in and say, nope, this status is revoked and this person's gone. He's now out of the country. This is in your backyard. You look at this. What is your explanation or analysis?
2: You know, you talk about an intellectual understanding, and the closest I can get is we have a real push toward sort of a Marxist society here going on. I go beyond the socialist, you know, the DSA thing. By the way, the Democrat Socialists of America have dominated the Minneapolis City Council for years now. We've had it here, and we see where that's taken us. Jacob Frey, our mayor of Minneapolis, has gone right along with it, and I think Tim Walz and our AG, Keith Ellison, who was also involved in that pardon, are part of this move to sort of breed chaos. I think it's sort of to just bring chaos. We have had a number of really just sketchy court decisions here in the Hennepin County, which is where Minneapolis and St. Paul, or at least Minneapolis, is. And you think, how is this happening? How is someone who was convicted of murder getting out of prison, getting a free pass? And with this pardon, I think it was so shocking that many of us were like, is there something we're missing? But no, I think it was a slap in the face to current immigration policymakers in D.C. And it was, look, Tim Walz doesn't need any more political capital because he's about to be gone. He's a lame duck. And hopefully A.G. Ellison is too, because he has been absolutely brutal here in Minnesota.
1: And look, I can understand the anti-Trump thing, and you know, the base of that party is rapacious and they just want constant resistance all the time, and abolish ICE and F ICE and arrest ICE and all of that, right? So politicians are kind of lining up to feed that beast in whatever way they can. Where I just don't get it is where you then approach the line of saying, okay, but in order to put on that show for this group of voters, do I really want to go to bat for the convicted child rapist illegal immigrant? Like, that's the leap. I get the rest of it. That's the leap that I cannot really comprehend.
2: Again, I listen, I can't either, but when you consider just this leftward lurch of this Democrat Party right now, in a way, this was a shocking move, but to me, not a surprising one, given all that Tim Walz has done, has overlooked, has let happen, has enabled in the state of Minnesota. And so I just honestly felt like this was a, you know what, we're not going to do this for you. We're going to pardon this guy. We're not going to help in any way, shape, or form. We might even buy into his story a little bit, that this is a cultural thing, you know, having sex with a 10-year-old, which I don't know what culture would allow that kind of thing. But, yeah, this
1: well, some do, but it's evil, and it's illegal, it's rape.
2: It's illegal in America. So I loved that Marco Rubio almost immediately had this man taken out of our country. And, Rubio, to spin it in this direction, Marco Rubio continues to be, to me, the most impressive member of this cabinet, the most courageous, the most, just straightforward, fabulous communicator, and really, I think, respected a lot on both sides of the aisle. Maybe not by the DSA portion of the Democrats, but by, if there are any moderate Democrats left, I think they respect Marco.
1: What is the latest on the fraud scandal in your state? It got a ton of attention those months ago, and we had you on, and we've talked about it. It's a very important story, and of course, it's replicated elsewhere as well. Are there any developments there that you think are significant as they play into the race that you're running? And is there, because like, the other thing that kind of frustrates me in some of this is, you know, you'll have voters who say, well, yeah, I don't like fraud, and I don't like working really hard to then have my money confiscated and then stolen and given to, like, these criminals, these foreign criminals. I don't like that. But I also, can't stand Trump or ICE or whatever, and so I guess I'll just lie down and take it. When you talk to Minnesotans, do you get a sense that there's a lot of them who may have voted a different way in the past for whom some of this stuff is just a bridge too far and they're sick of it?
2: Yeah, and I met a couple in the Minneapolis area, which tends to be very Democrat, very blue part of the state, and they said to me that they had flipped parties because they saw, and this for them dated back to the George Floyd riots and how they had just felt forgotten by the governor, by the mayor. They saw all the violence, they saw the continual burnings of buildings, not these quote unquote mostly peaceful protests that some people tried to paint them as. And they had had it, and they just felt ignored. And, I think that's happening all over the state, that people feel like, look, we've got people leaving at a rate that we've not seen before in Minnesota. So the fraud is a big part of it. But, sometimes, Guy, people even tell me, we just can't take the politics here anymore. Like, it's you can cut it with a knife sometimes when you're out and about, particularly here in the Twin Cities, I think. You just sense this division, this hatred, and this sense that we are just, there's no compromise at all. So I think that is driving people out. The taxes. We've got now this other program. It's a paid family leave program that Governor Waltz pushed through a couple of years ago that people are starting to see this is not sustainable. It's never going to work. It's just ripe for more fraud. And so We're seeing that now. And people are just shaking their heads and going, what are we doing? What are we doing?
1: Recently, the United States Supreme Court, you and I opened this conversation talking about Senator Lindsey Graham and the role that he has played in shaping that court. And the 6-3 right-leaning majority had a pretty important ruling upholding several states passing and implementing laws to protect girls and women's sports. I know this has been a point of emphasis for you, especially given your background. It's been a few weeks since that ruling came down. Just want to get your reaction here.
2: So happy about it, but like so many of us who have kind of band together and been outspoken, still waiting for others to join in. And and I'm talking about some famous others, big names, people who have benefited by being professional female athletes. Would love to hear from them, because this isn't the end of it. This was what, 27 states? We've got 23 to go, and Minnesota's one of them. They are one of them. I will remind people that it was a year ago when the girls softball state championship team had a biological male as their pitcher. Their primary pitcher. They didn't give up many hits at all, and you can imagine why.
1: Imagine.
2: So imagine that. So that is still on the minds of a lot of people. And I just recently, in the last few days, spoke with one of the girls on the team who played against that pitcher. And she's now involved with XXXY Athletics, and I think that's great. A lot of these young women are finding their courage to speak up. So we got 23 states to go. The good news is this Supreme Court ruling, as you well know, gives these states precedent, gives them something to put in front of them and say, you know what? Here's what the Supreme Court found. So we can ban males from girls' sports and from women's sports, and the Supreme Court will uphold it. So that's a major win, and I just think it's going to take now time and for the rest of the dominoes to fall.
1: Michelle, you and I like talking sports whenever we get together, so I'll end with this. The World Cup obviously did not end the way USA fans wanted it to for our team, and that just was a very unfortunate or brutal loss. It wasn't really close against Belgium. Now you've got the Final Four trying to compete for a spot in the final in the New York area over across the river in New Jersey. You've got England, France, Spain, Argentina left. As I'm not a huge soccer guy in general, I sort of tune in for Team USA, and then when they're out, I'm less interested, full confession. But it's been this cultural moment as well, this international cultural moment that I think has been great for the country, and there were some really fun wins there for Team USA. Also, I just wonder, as someone who spent so much of your career in sports broadcasting, how you've been feeling during this hosting of the World Cup.
2: It's been so entertaining, and it's been so successful. And knock on wood, it remains that way. The security's been phenomenal without being overbearing from everything that I hear. The people who have come from all over the globe have loved their experiences here. That's been so gratifying. It almost gives me goosebumps to think about all these people who have come here and loved America. We've got now supreme talent left in these four teams. It's going to be very enjoyable. Like you, I want to keep singing Take Me Home, Country Roads. I loved that cultural part of the moment. And yeah, I really did. I just absolutely thought that was great.
1: Oh, yeah.
2: And it was unifying for America. But I do think this has increased the profile of the sport more than most World Cups do, because you've got the United States of America hosting it, and so many of us who don't watch, Premier League or MLS are looking at this unbelievable talent on the field, and it's been really fun. I think, and these guys they're absolute international superstars, Mbappe and the rest. So it Jude Bellingham, it's really been very cool. I've enjoyed it. I will try to watch the last two games. I'll certainly be watching the final, just because you watch, and then when that goal is almost scored or when it is scored, it is such a feeling of elation because it doesn't happen often like you see on an NFL or NBA game.
1: Yeah, well, and you've also got just almost literally the whole world watching. It's the number one sport around the globe, and you know, maybe billions, right, of people who are at least paying attention to it. And for us to be hosting and having the success in that sense, both on the field or the pitch, and then as hosts, that's been, I think, a source of national pride and much needed in this moment as well, as it aligns with America's 250th birthday. Former NFL sideline reporter, she was there for a long time, a household name, Michelle Tafoya, running for Senate in Minnesota, our guest on the Guy Benson Show. Michelle, as always, thank you.
2: It's great to talk to you. Have a wonderful paternity leave.
1: Thank you very much. Coming up one of these days. We're not sure when, but it is coming up. Thank you, Michelle. And with that, we will step aside and be right back after this.
0: A fresh perspective on the topics of the day. It's Guy Benson.
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0: Glad to have you here with us on the Guy Benson Show. Well, there are reports that soon the announcements could be made by the governor of South Carolina as it pertains to who will at least temporarily replace Senator Lindsey Graham in the Senate. Then there'll be an election in November. That's a whole separate conversation that we won't have today. But the person who it's being reported will be appointed to that seat, at least to be there for a few months, is Senator Graham's sister, who actually was featured years ago in one of his re-election ads. It's a very moving personal story. Listen to this in Cut 15.
1: We grew up in a small town, central South Carolina. I guess looking back, we didn't have a lot. My parents, they were loving people and cared about us, but Lindsey was always the one that took care of me. He helped me with my homework. If I was sick, he gave me my medicine. He taught me how to ride a bicycle. I remember that. It was hard when we lost my mom and my dad. Lindsey assured me that he was going to take care of me and he was going to be there for me. And he did. He never let me down. He would come home every weekend. Then he would call during the week. He made sure I went to college. To take on that responsibility of raising a little sister, that came from within for Lindsey. And he did a good job. Lindsey cares about the people of South Carolina just like he cares about me.
0: Really powerful personal testimony. That was Darlene, his little sister, who they were very, very close, as you could hear there. And there are many accounts of this growing up, and then lost both parents in a short period of time. And Lindsey Graham, who was still very young, took it upon himself, felt a duty, an obligation to take care of and basically pick up the baton and raise this little girl, his little sister. And they've been very close ever since. And earlier there was a post on social media by President Trump who was floating the idea of replacing Graham with his sister, at least for this interim period. And it looks like, based on the reporting, that's exactly what's going to happen. And then beyond that, it'll be in the hands of voters. And that's a topic perhaps we'll tackle later in the week. But a sweet note there, and also newsworthy. Another hour of the Guy Benson Show coming up next. We'll talk Iran and so much more. If you don't want to miss it, keep it here. 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
4: A sister of Senator Lindsey Graham will fill his South Carolina Senate seat until the end of his term, after Graham's unexpected death. The governor of South Carolina, Henry McMaster, made that announcement today.
5: It's my honor to ask his little sister, Darlene Graham, to finish his work for him now.
4: Darlene Graham Nordone says her brother was always there for her, and now she'll be there for him.
6: My brother was the most amazing person. Outstanding leader.
4: Graham passed away Saturday night from what medical examiners says was an aortic dissection, a rupture in part of the aorta. Extreme heat is impacting millions again across the country this week. A heat dome that's been scorching the western part of the country will shift over the next couple of days. Temperature Sunday reached a record high of 111 degrees in Billings, Montana. Forecasters say those in the northern plain states can expect to see a peak of temperatures tomorrow, and temperatures in the northeast will peak on Wednesday. One person's been killed in an ICE-involved shooting, this time in the state of Maine. Wendy Swanson has that.
7: In a statement, Governor Janet Mills said she was briefed on the shooting and that state authorities were working with federal officials related to the incident. It happened in Biddeford, south of Portland. The Maine Immigrant Rights Coalition said the man killed was a 26-year-old man from Colombia who had been authorized to work in the U.S. It comes after a man was shot and killed by an ICE agent in Houston, with reports saying he was not the intended target. I'm Wendy Swanson.
4: President Trump says he's reinstating a blockade in the Strait of Hormuz. In a post on social media, Trump said the strait is open and they're only stopping Iran ships and customers from entering or leaving. He says the U.S. will serve as the guardian of the strait and will be reimbursed for the cost of providing security at a rate of 20% on all cargo shipped. This after Iran and the U.S. have been trading more strikes against each other over the past couple of days. I'm Scott Carr.
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0: News on the Radio Oklahoma News Network. I'm Trey Davis. A 9-year-old boy was severely injured over the weekend while riding on the front of a pontoon boat on Broken Bow Lake. Troopers say the boat struck a wave, knocking the child into the water where a propeller cut his left arm. He was flown to OU Children's Hospital in Oklahoma City and is reported in stable condition. Repair of the bridge over Caw Dam near Ponca City will begin as soon as materials are delivered. Authorities closed the bridge in November 2025 after advanced deterioration of bridge girders was discovered during routine inspection. Repairs are expected to take another 6 months to complete. $7,000 worth of designer purses stolen from a Northwest Oklahoma City store. Police say they are looking for two women who pried open a cabinet to get to the purses. The women then left in a late model bronze Range Rover with black rims. Anyone with information should contact OKC Crime Stoppers. If your home never seems to cool down on hot days, OG&E Residential Programs Manager Tony Cooper says the company offers a free home energy audit.
1: We have an energy advisor that will come out, walk with you through your home, give you details, and actually we run a test to see how much air is leaking out your home, and we'll give you ways to fix it, if not, do it ourselves.
0: 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The cost of buying a single-family home is up. According to online marketer Zillow, the median home price in Oklahoma rose 2.5% in the last year to almost $240,000. The figure compares with just over $178,000 5 years ago. Zillow also reports 56% of recent sales were below the list price. For more on these and other stories, visit RadioOklahomaNews.com. I'm Trey Davis on the Radio Oklahoma News Network.
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0: new generation of conservative talk. 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
1: It's a new hour here on the Guy Benson Show. Thank you very much for tuning in. Hour two of three on the program today, Monday edition. We're coming to you live from the city of Chicago, the Windy City, home of our great affiliate WLS, the Big 89. 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Fox News alert as we enter the middle hour, with the Dow tumbling 135 points at the close today, finishing up in the red at 42,501. Well, joining us now is former Michigan Congressman and Army veteran Peter Meyer. And Congressman, great to have you here on the show. Glad you could join us.
2: Always a pleasure, Guy. And just quick correction, it's not 42,000. The Dow is at 52,000.
1: 52,501.
2: Heart attack.
1: Yeah, no, 52501. 52501 on the Dow. So I want to talk to you about Iran, because you had written a piece now, I guess a couple weeks ago, after the Memorandum of Understanding came out, and there's a lot of hand-wringing over it, and I think understandably because of the way it was set up and some of the concerns that certainly I had. And you were much more zen about this. You basically said, listen, I think Trump's got this. Stop worrying and let's see what happens. And now a lot has happened. And we mentioned in the first hour the resumption of the bombing of regime targets, the reestablishment of the naval blockade going into place, and now this like toll that the president's talking about in the Strait of Hormuz. Trump talking about the deal that had been struck. He said it was a done deal, and then they broke it. They always break it. We've had 10 deals with these people, so we're just going to hit them very hard. They're a bad group of people. They've been this way for a long time. Speaking of the regime, pretty succinct, I think obviously true. From where we sit now, what is your view on where things stand in this conflict?
2: I would say very much unchanged. My thesis and why I wrote a piece basically saying, hey, stop freaking out, was as soon as word of the MOU was announced, the folks who were against the war from the beginning said, this is proof positive. Look at this. It's a terrible deal. We should have never done it in the first place. The people who wanted, the war said, oh, this is terrible. Trump has given up the farm. It was just a chorus of negative views that, again, I don't put myself in necessarily the optimist camp. I'm certainly not a pessimist when it comes to this. But, what we have seen, in my view, over the last 2 weeks has been proof that the MOU was a good idea. Namely, it established a very rapid reopening of the strait, temporary, but a reopening enough to be able to address some of the global oil and other shortages that we've seen in the energy markets. It showed the Iranians that we were willing to make, relative concessions, and it put the ball in their court internally. And this is what I say, we gave up nothing. We gave up no leverage. We are able to reestablish the naval blockade as we are doing right now. We are able to continue to hit targets as we have done over the past 72 hours in a very serious and severe way. The intention of the MOU, it was kicking the can down the road, but that was because the one piece of leverage the Iranians have had that has had any impact internationally has been the ability to close the strait. And now, they can go back to the way it was. They can try to close the strait again. But you have, now that we've demonstrated it's possible to reopen it without military pressure, this is going to change that dynamic. You've already seen reporting of frustrations within the Iranian government, of the hardliners criticizing those who are part of the negotiations and feeling like this MOU kind of was a good deal for the U.S. and the West and not a great one for Iran. And again, every day that passes, the leverage that the Iranians have to close the strait, it decreases, it diminishes. They can do it again. We can go back to the way things were. But all of this is ultimately going to result in a diplomatic settlement But in order to do that, you need to shape who is on the other side of the table. And so being able to hold out this massive reward, the potential $300 billion in reconstruction funds from Gulf countries who want to, you know, turn Iran off the path it's been, that is a really, really tempting thing if you're within this regime and saying, well, our choices are either economic devastation or, frankly, joining the international order in a way that we will all be significantly better off. You're not going to get the messianic, you know, suicide-loving crazies, but that's not everyone.
1: Congressman, I do want to shift to your home state of Michigan, just the politics there, and the Senate race in particular of interest to me. We're seeing this very intense, tough primary on the Democratic side for their nomination, and there's a very progressive candidate, and then there's a radical candidate, and they're vying for this nomination for Senate. The Republicans have their guy ready to go in Mike Rogers, the former congressman. I wonder, what's your read, to the extent that you have one, on the Democratic primary and, you know, this El Sayed character? Do you think he's the front runner? Do you think he's going to win that primary? Is it too close to call in your estimation right now? And then regardless of that outcome, although I think it's probably relevant, how are you feeling about the statewide race ahead in November?
2: Yeah, I think to answer your second question first, the statewide race is really going to hinge upon, you know, the national environment. Michigan is a state that has gone back and forth. You know, Trump won it in 16, lost it in 20, won it in 2024, and yet we haven't elected a Republican senator since Vance Abraham and you know, almost three decades. So it is one that we have struggled on the Senate map. You know, but to your point, this is where having that contrast, you know, you do not want to be somebody who is backing the status quo, you know, and that is, I think, a challenge for any incumbent member of Congress who is running in a race. You know, you want to be able to say you're going to shake things up, you're going to throw the bums out. It's a little bit harder, you know, if you're sitting in a seat to be able to do that. And I think that's where Haley Stevens is going to inherently struggle. The energy and the enthusiasm on the left is the Democratic Socialist lane. You know, Abdul Al-Sayed is much more of a Bernie bro. He kind of came up in that world, but he certainly is capturing the enthusiasm similar to the way that we saw it in some of the primaries in New York City and mm-hmm. Colorado and elsewhere. So I think, you know, I would rather be him than her at this point. And I think that also throws into contrast, you know, the question of, is the Democratic Party too extreme? And I guarantee yep. you, if Abdul Al-Sayed wins, that is all you're going to be hearing on the airwaves.
1: And voters will have to make that decision in November. We'll have you back to talk about it. Peter Meyer, appreciate your time. Stepping aside on the Guy Benson Show. Stay tuned.
0: 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Guy Benson.

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6: I'm Guy Benson. We are back. I've written a column at the Washington Examiner that I encourage you to read. It's about Lindsey Graham's finest moment. And he's had a number of defining moments in his career, but to me, it comes down to one. Again, that's just me. But I had a visceral reaction to it at the time. And it was actually foreshadowed to a lesser degree, but still powerfully, years prior. So the incident to which I'm referring was in 2018. Let's rewind further to 2006. It was President George W. Bush's second term. There was one of two Supreme Court vacancies during that term. And the nominee, eventually, we talked about this recently with Molly Hemingway and her book, was Samuel Alito, who is still on the court as one of its most conservative members. But at the time, Alito was a nominee for that seat, for that position. And boy, the Democrats put him through the ringer, as they do, right? This is the escalatory, often very vicious, personal, weaponized judicial warring that Democrats have been engaged in now for decades, dating back really to Robert Bork and that whole fiasco in the 1980s with Ted Kennedy, who once killed a woman, being the ringleader at the time, and he continued to star in that kind of role for years to come, including in 06 in the Alito hearings. Biden was obnoxious. He was on that committee at the time as well, and it was so vituperative. It was so personal. It got so ugly, the browbeating and the character assassination and all of that, that at one point in those Alito hearings, Mrs. Alito, the now justice's wife, had to excuse herself because she had been brought to tears by what she had seen. She just couldn't take it anymore. And it's that sort of zero-sum game, blood sport, that the Democrats have played for a very long time, especially when it came to high-level judicial nomination fights. And after that happened, after the moment with Alito's wife leaving the hearings, Senator Lindsey Graham, Republican on that committee, he had a few things to say to the nominee himself and to his family. Cut 21.
7: Let me tell you, this guilt by association is

0: going to drive good men and women away from wanting to sit where you're sitting. And we're going to go through this ourselves as congressmen and senators. People are going to take a fact that we got a campaign donation from somebody who's found out to be a little different than we thought they were. And our political opponent's going to say, aha, I got you. And we're going to say, wait a minute. I didn't know that. I didn't take the money for that reason. And you know what? I'm going to believe these senators and congressmen for the most part, because that's the way we do our business. We meet people here every day. We have photos taken with people, and sometimes you wish you didn't have your photo taken.
1: And then he said this in Cut 22.
0: But that doesn't mean that you're a bad person because of that association. Judge Alito, I am sorry that you've had to go through this. I am sorry that your family has had to sit here and listen to this.
1: And he was getting a little emotional himself because it was pretty sickening, the performance that the Democrats had put on. Now, they failed. He got confirmed. But again, that presaged that episode, something that was far worse. Outrageous, radicalizing for me in 2018. So years later, it is the first Trump term and his nominee to the U.S. Supreme Court, his second, ultimately of three that term, was Brett Kavanaugh. And we all remember what happened there. The confirmation circus, the outrageous, disgraceful smear campaign that the left and the Democrats attempted against Kavanaugh. And I will just say, and I've written about this and I've shown my work, and you can go back and read it just parenthetically, not a single allegation against Kavanaugh was ever remotely substantiated. Not even close. Several were proactively debunked and exposed. But the Democrats treated Kavanaugh like some sort of wild-eyed rapist. In fact, every member of the Judiciary Committee, all of them on the Democrat side, plus Chuck Schumer, the leader of their party in the Senate, they all got together and affirmed the psychotic, insane claims of a delusional smear merchant and her totally unscrupulous criminal lawyer who had claimed, remember the claim that Brett Kavanaugh in his youth had been part of some sort of like gang rape ring, where they were gang raping girls and women left and right, and that's what he was. And then that whole thing completely fell apart because it was a total fabrication. And yet it was instantly brought into the mainstream and used as an excuse by all of the Democrats on that committee to demand that Kavanaugh withdraw. That appalling slander of him. The entire episode was grotesque. It makes me angry to this day what they tried to do to now Justice Kavanaugh. Thank God they failed. But it wasn't clear that they were going to fail. It was touch and go there for a while, and one of the accusers came out and made her claims, again, totally unsubstantiated, uncorroborated, no evidence. In fact, her key witness, her female friend, ultimately said, you know what, I actually don't believe her story. And they pressured me to lie to hurt Kavanaugh. She told that to the FBI. But those hearings were dramatic, and it was unclear exactly how this thing was going to turn out. And a lot of Republicans, I think, were nervous about it and walking lightly, somewhat understandably, because of the seriousness of at least the accusations that weren't proven but were out there. And they didn't want to be seen like it's a bunch of guys beating up on some alleged victim, female victim of sexual abuse or sexual assault. And so they had all these different things they were doing. They brought in an expert who did some of the questioning. Remember all this? And the Democrats were just flogging away, absolutely no interest in the truth whatsoever. None. They had this like political bloodlust, and they could smell blood in the water, and they were engaged in this appalling feeding frenzy. And finally, one Republican senator had enough and went off, I think, in truly, deeply justified, necessary indignation. And there was this catharsis moment. And it was brought to us by the one and only, and now very recently departed, Lindsey Graham of South Carolina, addressing Democrats on that committee and flashing an uncharacteristic fury. Remember this? Here's what he said in Cut 17.
0: If you wanted an FBI investigation, you could have come to us. What you want to do is destroy this guy's life, hold this seat open, and hope you win in 2020. You've said that, not me. You've got nothing to apologize for. When you see Sotomayor and Kagan, tell them that Lindsey said hello, because I voted for them. I would never do to them what you've done to this guy. This is the most unethical sham since I've been in politics. And if you really wanted to know the truth, you sure as hell wouldn't have done what you've done to this guy. Are you a gang rapist?
2: No.
0: I cannot imagine what you and your family have gone through. Boy, y'all want power. God, I hope you never get it.
1: Y'all want power, he said, scowling justifiably the Democrats. Y'all want power. I hope you never get it. Here was his conclusion in Cut 19.
0: Here's my understanding. If you lived a good life, people would recognize it, like the American Bar Association has the gold standard. His integrity is absolutely unquestioned. He is the very circumspect in his personal conduct, harbors no biases or prejudices. He's entirely ethical, is a really decent person. He is warm, friendly, unassuming. He's the nicest person, the ABA. And one thing I can tell you, you should be proud of, Ashley. You should be proud of this, that you raised a daughter who had the good character to pray for Dr. Ford. To my Republican colleagues, if you vote no, you're legitimizing the most despicable thing I have seen in my time in politics. You want this seat? I hope you never get it.
1: That last remark is for the Democrats. You want this seat? I hope you never get it. He voted to advance the nomination successfully and voted to confirm the nomination successfully. Lindsey Graham's finest hour. Rest in peace, Senator. We'll be right back.

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1: 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Well, if you listen to this show with any regularity, thank you, first of all. Secondly, you know that one of the most important issues, I think, in the country is fixing our education system. Because I'm not sure we can fix a lot of our other problems without that prerequisite. And there are ways to do it, and we're seeing it succeeding, actually. Policy succeeding dramatically in some places that have been faltering and struggling, but there are some very powerful interests aligned to prevent that success from spreading for selfish, political, ideological reasons, which is scandalous unto itself. It's even more scandalous when you think about how much that hurts children and the next generations of Americans. But an emerging success story, which is why I think it's important to lift up these stories and to get into the weeds a little bit on the policy, is unfolding in the great city of Houston, Texas. And our next guest is Mike Miles. He is the current appointed superintendent of the Houston Independent School District. He served in a very similar capacity in Dallas for years. He has a book out, which is called By Design, How to Transform School Systems. He's also a veteran, a former Army Ranger. And Mike, it's great to have you here. Thanks for making some time.
2: Thank you, Guy. Appreciate that.
1: Can you please, just for the purposes of this conversation, set us with a baseline on what brought you to Houston? Why were you put into the position that you currently hold? What was the status quo coming in? And then we can get to where things are today.
2: Yeah, so my team came in June 2023. And the district was failing in a number of ways. I mean, academically, we had 121 D and F rated campuses, only 93 A or B rated campuses out of 274 schools. And so, but the district was broken in many other ways. Financially, they were struggling. There was bloat. There was waste. Just a lot. There was bad board governance. Lots of different things. And so the governor, Governor Abbott, and the Commissioner of Education, Mike Morath, took over the district. And by state law, they're able to do that when schools are failing so many years in a row. And so that was the state in 2023. And I was appointed the superintendent and brought in a team. They brought in, they replaced the elected board and put in a what we call a board of managers. I have a contract with that board of managers, and we've been working hard for the last 3 years.
1: Did I hear you correctly that when you arrived, based on the metrics that have been laid out, there were more D and F rated schools than A and B?
2: Yeah, by far. 121 D and F, 93 A and B schools.
1: Yeah, so just you know, a nightmare.
2: Later, yeah, and in just 2 years, we're now at the end of 3 years, but we don't have the full data yet. But after 2 years, we had decreased the number of DNF campuses to 17, and we had more than doubled the A and B. So we went from 93 A and B schools to 197 A and B rated schools.
1: Okay,
2: and
1: so
2: the achievement gains for 3 years have been incredible.
1: That's what I want to get to here, because a skeptic or a cynic might say, okay, so this guy comes in and he's empowered by the governor to try to fix things, so he wants to give results, and so maybe, yeah, some schools used to be rated D and F and they've boosted them up higher, but could that be kind of a version of grade inflation, right? Could they be patting themselves on the back without real results for kids? Well, the response to that from you would be the actual measurable metrics, right, in terms of scholastic performance from the students. Tell us about that story.
2: That's right. These are not our self-created exams. These are state exams where the level of rigor and accountability has gone up. Texas has done a good job of that. We also have data from the National Assessment of Educational Progress, which is the nation's report card. That data is up. We have data that are what we call progress monitoring data. We take it three times a year. It's a nationally normed assessment called NWEA, MAP assessments. Anyway, we're way up in that compared to our peers. So any real metric, which is not created by HIC but from these outside groups, our kids are succeeding on. And so I think by any account, if you're going to say you can, your kids can read better or at a more proficient level, do math at grade level, then you have to have some sort of rigorous accountability system, which Texas has.
1: Can you give us some examples of the empirical benchmarks that have improved dramatically? Like you're saying, you're way up.
2: Yes.
1: Give us a sense of that.
2: So Algebra 1. Algebra 1 is seen as a pretty critical assessment for students before they leave high school to make sure that they can do math at grade level. So Algebra 1, which is taken in ninth grade, when we started, I think we were at 24% proficient. Now we are at 58% proficient.
1: Wow.
2: And we are now above the state average. Here's another one. There are 20 state exams in Texas. And when we started, we were above the state average in zero of them. 3 years later, we're above the state average in 13 of the 20 exams. And so now we are pulling up the state average rather than bringing it down, like a lot of urban districts.
1: So I'm sitting here, and the numbers that you're sharing are, you know, just extraordinary. And to an extent, they speak for themselves, at least in terms of, like, here's the success. But as you pointed out, this intervention, if you will, didn't happen until 2023. So this is a very short time horizon where a lot of this has been turned around dramatically and quickly, which begs the all-important question, how, right? So I'm convinced that you guys are doing it. And if you guys can do it in a place that was failing that badly, in a large school with a broken system and all of that, I would imagine it can be replicated elsewhere. And we're seeing, you know, the Mississippi Miracle and some of those other examples in the Deep South. But in Houston, where you kind of are in charge, rule the roost, you've put in these policies and implemented this stuff, how have you gone from disastrous to impressive and still improving in a matter of 2 or 3 years?
2: So quickly, because obviously there's a lot of complexity to that.
1: Yeah, sure,
2: to answer that question. However, number one, we didn't do one thing at a time. We did not do what the profession usually does, which is piecemeal incremental reform. We abandoned that. And we did whole-scale systemic reform. That's what I call it. That's doing a lot of far-reaching comprehensive reforms all at one time. And it can be done. Piecemeal doesn't work. And piecemeal doesn't work also because the kids don't have any time. But more important than that, when other people ask me that question, I know what they want to hear. They want to hear, okay, what program did you put in place? Did you use after-school tutoring? Did you use some technology? Did you use a new software program? Did you do better professional development? Did you train principals? The answer is there's no secret sauce. The real answer is, besides whole-scale systemic reform, what we did was we improved on the condition-setting measures. In other words, you have to set the conditions for change to stick and for implementation to take place. What are they? We raise expectations and maintain them. We had good monitoring and oversight procedures. We raised the level of accountability. We defined what it would be, and we stuck to it. Ensured that...
1: How? Let me just jump in on that one. Accountability. Great buzzword, and it's a concept that works. But in practice, what does that look like in this context?
2: Yeah, thanks for asking, because all the things I mentioned, you actually have to sit down and do in practice, because it's easy to say raise expectations, easy to say accountability. So accountability. How? For example, we put in pay for performance evaluations for principals and for teachers. We have metrics for all of the central office departments where they have to hit certain goals. And these pay for performance then and metrics are tied to compensation. So we have a rigorous evaluation system, pay for performance, and then people are paid differently based on the outcomes they get, and the lowest performing teachers, principals, administrators are removed from the district. That sounds harsh, but it's only harsh if you don't give them support. So accountability without support breeds fear. Accountability with support breeds a high-performance culture. And so we just raise that level of accountability. I'll give you one other example with regard to accountability. People complain about the teacher absences, or many people not showing up to work as often as they should. Well, there's accountability here in this district. You get the number of days that you are allowed per the policy, which in our case is 10 days if you're a new teacher, 15 if you have five stored in the bank. But that's all you get. Once you go over, you will be taking the file review in this district. That's real accountability. And as a result, we went from 1,900 chronically absent teachers the year before I got to the district to about 150 this year.
1: Wait, so, and these are the same humans, right? It's not like you're,
2: teachers, by the way.
1: You didn't swoop in and get rid of a bunch of these teachers. These are the same people, just with a whole new incentive structure built around them.
2: Yes, and meaning we did remove in the first year, at the end of the first year, about 1,400 teachers who were not effective.
1: Chronically failed.
2: And, right, they were not effective. This is apart from the attendance issue. And so that we that's accountability. It's not accountability if the consequence for continued poor performance is just continued professional development. You know, at some point, after you've been supported, after you've been developed, and you still are not getting results for kids, then you cannot work in HISD. And that's accountability. That's what I mean by putting in those conditions so that teachers can rise to the occasion. In fact, look at the results. The teachers have risen to the level of expectation, and so have our students. The results are theirs, the students and the teachers. And so if we're getting these kind of outcomes, it's because the students have really risen to the level of expectation, and so have their teachers.
1: I think a lot of people listening right now are saying, wow, okay, this is the formula. This works. And you can go back to the accountability and, you know, returning to basics and phonics and that sort of thing in some of these Deep South states. You can listen to what you're saying. It's like, all right, this actually isn't that complicated. And you can have rapid transformational change that benefits kids. Win, win, win. You know, teachers are doing better and therefore getting paid more. Like, you know, who would be against this? And unfortunately, the answer is there are plenty of people, special interests, who probably view your example in this success story as a very scary story, actually, that needs to be avoided, not for the benefit of kids, of course, but for the benefit of some sort of agenda that they're pushing. Let's talk about that. It's a necessary component of this conversation. On the other side of the break, Mike Miles runs the school district, turned it around in Houston, Texas. Vital discussion will continue it after this.
0: Same issues, but with a fresh perspective. 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
10: 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A daily cup of Joe can give you an energy boost, but it could also protect against aging and possibly help ward off chronic diseases. For decades, research has linked coffee consumption to longer life and lower risk of chronic disease. But now scientists say they figured out how. Texas A&M researchers say it isn't the caffeine, but rather compounds in coffee which activate a receptor in the body, recognized for its role in aging, stress response, and disease. The study finding that compounds like polyhydroxy and plant-based polyphenols were much more active. But despite the apparent connection, more research needs to be done, with the researchers noting that current recommendations around coffee consumption are not changing. Researchers also say the study is mechanistic, focusing on how the biological process works instead of proving direct cause and effect. For more health news, go to foxnewshealth.com. 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

0: We're back on the Guy Benson Show. Mike Miles is our guest. He is the superintendent. He's been put in there in Houston, Texas, and he's pulled basically a 180 of failing schools into succeeding schools. It's an amazing story, but it also threatens some power and a lot of money around the country. So, Mike, let me ask you this. Did you have significant opposition in doing this? And what would your message be to other people who say, hey, why don't we do the Houston thing where we live, but then they look into it and realize that, hey, maybe the special interests have a lot more power where they live, and therefore it's much harder, if not impossible, to make these types of changes.
1: You show great insight in the question because you're spot on. Look, there has been and will continue to be a lot of pushback from people who are vested in the old system. There are a lot of people that don't want to change. And unfortunately, there are some people who don't want to change, even if the change is good for kids. I think in many other places, that's the battle that needs to be fought. You have to put kids' interests first, and that means, almost by definition, that sometimes adult interests will take a back seat or a second seat. It's not, everybody knows it's not good for kids to have an attendance policy. A staff attendance policy where teachers can take 20, 30 days off and there's no consequence.
0: And it's crazy because that's on top of all the breaks, right? And vacations and summer, that's in addition.
1: Look, let me say it this way, and it's going to make some listeners angry, but this is how I say it. And this is what needs to be said. Look, teachers, love you. However, if you get a week off at Thanksgiving, 2 weeks off at Christmas, a week off at spring break, 6 national holidays, 10 personal time off days, 2 recess days, and then 40 days in the summer. If you need more time than that, or you need more mental health days than that, then you cannot be a teacher. I don't get angry. Just find a different profession, because that's not good for kids to be gone that often. So I know that makes some people mad, but in our profession, it's about time that we started acting like that. Let's act like professionals. And look, 95-98% of all teachers can meet that bar. And most of them are working really hard. They're being supported, and they're getting the outcomes. Look, we raised expectations here in Houston, and guess what? The teachers are doing it. That's the thing that has to be done. It's those expectations, accountability. And we can talk, I mean, obviously not as simple as that. There's also instructional quality and the sort of curriculum that you put in that has to be high quality, et cetera, et cetera. But without those expectations, without the accountability, without decision-making monitoring, no initiative is going to be implemented well.
0: Finally, very quickly, I think some of the biggest villains in all of this and the impediments on purpose to real progress are the teachers' union bosses like Randy Weingarten, her group, the American Federation of Teachers. I saw Corey DeAngelis, who's active in the space. He flagged that one of the resolutions they're going to vote on at their annual conference is calling for the U.S. military budget to be cut in half, reduced by 50%. Now, that has no actual, you know, meaning or outcome in real life, but it is this sort of fantasy world, deeply ideological, that gives an insight into the priorities of organizations like this and people like Randy Weingarten. I mentioned your military background. If you could just comment on that in 30 seconds, Mike, before we have to let you go.
1: I'm a person who has served the public interest my entire life, whether as a soldier, a diplomat. I spent 7 years in the state, U.S. State Department as a diplomat, and then as an educator. And I've always believed that people have the right to assemble and work for better wages. But I can tell you, just as a public servant and as an educator, I think the union has been one of the worst things for American public education. They put teachers' interests first, even when the teachers aren't effective. And I get, grant that that's a small percentage of teachers, but that is very harmful to the American public education system. They hold up any rigorous evaluation. It's all about maintaining jobs instead of getting outcomes. That should change in this country.
0: the coddling of failure can then impact the culture and therefore the outcomes and the results, and you can get a spiral, or you can get a virtuous cycle like the one we're seeing in Houston. The appointed superintendent of the Houston Independent School District is Mike Miles. He's our guest here on the Guy Benson Show. His book is out, By Design, How to Transform School Systems. This is vital stuff for our collective future. Mike, thank you so much for your time.
1: Thank you, Guy. Appreciate it.
0: The final hour of the Guy Benson Show is coming up next. Francis Suarez, former Miami mayor. Oh, he's got a lot to say. Looking forward to this next.
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6: A sister to Lindsey Graham will fill his South Carolina Senate seat until the end of his term, following the senator's unexpected death. South Carolina Governor Henry McMaster made the announcement today that Darlene Graham Nordone will serve in the role until the term ends in January. Graham passed away Saturday night from what a D.C. medical examiner said was aortic dissection, a rupture in part of the aorta. President Trump says he'll address the nation in a primetime speech Thursday night. He posts on social media that he'll be making the speech Thursday night at 9 p.m. Eastern without providing any details about the speech. The president last addressed the nation in primetime April 1st. California and 11 other states are suing to block Paramount Skydance from taking over Warner Brothers Discovery. California Attorney General Rob Bonta made the announcement today in L.A. with the Hollywood sign as a backdrop.
7: The largest merger in Hollywood history would extinguish competition. It would result in higher prices, lower content quality, and fewer movies and TV shows.
6: Bonta also claims the $110 billion deal would kill jobs.
7: This merger will mean fewer journalists informing the electorate. It'll mean fewer opportunities for Americans to hear the full breadth of information and opinions on a subject and then come to their own conclusions.
6: In a response, Paramount Skydance officials write that the lawsuit is wrong on both the facts and the law, and that delaying the purchase will actually hurt workers. Heavy rain set to drench millions across parts of the South, the Gulf Coast, and Texas through Friday. Forecasters say a summer storm pattern is setting up over Texas and the South this week as a cold front collides with warm, humid air from the Gulf. NOAA's Weather Prediction Center issued a level 2 out of 4 risk of flash flooding, stretching from western North Carolina to the Big Bend in Texas. I'm Scott Carr.
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14: News on the Radio Oklahoma News Network. I'm Trey Davis. The city of McAlester has terminated Fire Chief Brett Brewer through his legal counsel. No additional information was provided. After 21 years, a lawsuit between the state and poultry food producers is settled for almost $44 million. Attorney General Gettner Drummond says the proposed settlement is with all six companies found liable in December 2025. The settlement includes $41.6 million for environmental efforts and litigation costs, almost $2 million for independent compliance audits and vegetative buffers along Lake Tenkiller and Scenic Rivers. Saying the poultry litter settlement sets the stage for more sue-and-settle tactics against the state's agriculture industry, Governor Kevin Stitt criticized the agreement. He claims the $44 million settlement was designed to benefit the Attorney General's trial attorney supporters. A Tulsa-based pipeline company is set to buy one of its competitors. Williams will soon acquire rival natural gas pipeline operator Momentum Midstream for about $5.5 billion, according to Bloomberg News. The deal would give Williams additional capacity to move gas from the Haynesville Shale to U.S. Gulf Coast export terminals. Momentum operates nearly 4,000 miles of pipelines, according to the company's website. Calm Waters CEO Tricia Kolsch says extreme heat can negatively impact more than just physical health.
15: Hotter outside, your fuse is shorter. It does typically lead to us not taking care of our mental health. You know, we think so much about the physical aspects, but your mental health is just as important.
14: She says people more susceptible include those on medication, using alcohol, and older dementia patients. She recommends bringing them inside to cool down and stay hydrated. Ada High School senior Drake Canuck won the boys' individual Scotland Golf Invitational Championship over the weekend, while junior Liberty Bridgman finished fourth in the girls' individual event. For more news, visit RadioOklahomaNews.com. I'm Trey Davis on the Radio Oklahoma News Network.
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0: It's our happy hour here on the Guy Benson Show on this Monday from Chicago, WLS Country. So glad to be here. 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Well, joining us now from our New York headquarters is Francis Suarez, former mayor of Miami and a Fox News contributor. Mr. Mayor, great to have you back on the show.
19: Yeah, it's good to be with you, Guy.
0: You are a very featured voice in this new documentary, Cuba, A New Dawn, on Fox Nation. It's hosted by our friend Rachel Campos Duffy, who, of course, is the co-host of Fox and Friends Weekend. And it's highly relevant, given what's happening on that island that's been in the grips of communism now for decades. Give us just your background in this. Of course, you're heavily invested for numerous reasons. I think people can guess why, being from Miami and all that. But when they came to you with this project, you're like, yeah, of course I want to talk about this. Why is this such a priority for so many people in South Florida?
19: Well, it's a priority for people in South Florida, but from my perspective, I wanted to kind of zoom out a little bit. And I wanted to approach it from the perspective of how do we educate Americans, not just in what's going on in Cuba, which of course is important to us as Cuban Americans, but why socialism and communism doesn't work and has never worked. And this is one of the prime of many, many examples. It's never worked in the history of humanity. I call it one of the largest frauds perpetuated on humanity. But I think what's great about the documentary is from multiple generations, it tells the story of a prosperous nation that was completely robbed of all of its wealth, of all of its productive capacity by leadership that lied to it, that made all these promises of equality and equal prosperity. And what they delivered was equal misery, blackouts, food shortages, right? And destitution. And I think it's important for Americans to see this so that they don't fall victim to the same rhetoric that Cubans fell victim to, many of them. Obviously, it was a forceful takeover of the country from another dictator, Fulgencio Batista. But it's important today in America, when we see the rise of democratic socialism, for people to understand and contextualize that socialism makes promises that it does not deliver. And I think, you know, Americans need to see this because, you know, what happens with socialism is they prey on people. They prey on people who are vulnerable, and they make them believe that people who are successful are only successful for one reason. They cheated. They did something dishonest. And that obviously is untrue. The message that Republicans often have in terms of how to be successful in this country is not a popular message. Be disciplined. Work hard. Make sacrifices, right? That's not sexy, right? What's sexy is do nothing and we'll give you more. And that's what socialism does until it destroys the very ecosystem, that it does it to.
0: And I would just add on to this, because we were talking on this program last week with Daniel DiMartino, who's Venezuelan-American.
19: Yeah.
0: And, you know, you talked about that trajectory of Cuba, where it was dictator, revolution, another dictator, right? Yep. In Venezuela, I think it's important to inject that into this discussion, because that was another prosperous, thriving Latin American country that was very wealthy, that then had that wealth robbed and destroyed by this system. And that was not done immediately by a revolution. That was done by political rhetoric and votes and elections, and then the abandonment of democracy and full-blown socialism, right? So I think when we think about this, it's a two-pronged approach. The warning signs, the cautionary tale of Cuba, and then the path in that same direction in Venezuela. Now, on Cuba specifically, and this goes to a lot of what comes up in the documentary, what you will hear from communism apologists or socialists or, you know, the Mamdani types, they'll say, well, yes, there are big problems in Cuba, but they will blame a lot of those problems on the United States of America and say, oh, well, it's the embargo. That's the reason why they're so impoverished. It's our punishment against the people of Cuba. It's not the failed system itself. How do you respond to that? Because that's the talking point.
19: Well, it's complete and utter nonsense. I mean, there are, you know, close to 200 countries in the world. And if you can't trade with one of the 200 countries, you can trade with 180, 190, I forget what the actual number is right now of number of countries. It's in like 180, 190 range, right? You can trade with the rest of the world. So because one country for moral and ethical reasons will not trade with you, it doesn't give you liberty to blame that country for your own failed system. I mean, of course, you're going to have to blame somebody, right? Of course, part of communism is, repression, right? Like, let's quell dissidents. And another part of it is, I call it the boogeyman theory, right? We need to blame a boogeyman, right, for our problems, because we're not going to turn around and say, obviously, the reason why this is not working is because there's a limited amount of people that are taking all the wealth. There's reports that the Castros are billionaires, right? And everybody else is just poor, and it's because our system doesn't work, right? That, they're not going to say that. If they were going to say that, that's a capitulation, right? And frankly, now we're starting to hear a little bit of that rhetoric, right? Because of all the pressure that President Trump, along with Secretary Rubio, have put on the Cuban government. We're now starting to hear some voices internally say that. But it's been obvious, it's clear, right, that Cuba can trade with Mexico, they can trade with South America, they can trade with the Caribbean, you know what I mean? They can trade with anybody. So the embargo argument is not a good argument.
0: There's also this, I find it very strange, romanticism of Cuba among leftists around the world, but especially in the United States. And you will get, at least claims, and we just tackled one last week, where there's a prominent so-called progressive congresswoman, Jayapal from Washington State, who's saying, oh, they've got amazing health care down there, superior health care systems. And they will say they are ahead of us in some ways and could be ahead of us in all these other ways if they weren't being held back by these evil imperialists or whatever. You've addressed some of that argument, but the health care system, I think back to Michael Moore's documentary years ago, this is something that they put out there fairly routinely. And I wonder, in your experience and the Cubans that you know in South Florida, when you hear that sort of claim coming from prominent leftists, what's your reaction?
19: Oh, I mean, it's absolute nonsense. I mean, Cubans subsist off $300 a year per capita. I mean, not $300 a month, not $300 a week, $300 a year in per capita spending. So it's impossible to have a healthcare system that can provide for the Cuban people. They don't have oil. They don't have, a functioning infrastructure. They have continuous, by the way, this is pre-blockade, continuous rolling blackouts in the country.
0: Including just recently, right? A total blackout.
19: Yeah, total. Aside from the repression stuff where they actually like block the internet and things like that, right? So, it's just nonsense, propaganda that continues to be perpetuated. In a place like Miami, to give you an example, we have a public hospital. You can go in to a public hospital and you're going to get treated no matter what, whether you can pay or whether you can't pay. We do about $400 million in indigent care, annually. Right. So that's how much is written off, essentially, that can't be paid. So, this is a great public hospital, right? This is like the fourth largest public hospital in the United States, Jackson Memorial Hospital. So it's crazy to say that Cuba has healthcare that even approximates the United States of America. So, there's just so many lies that continuously are perpetuated. But at the end of the day, if the healthcare system was so good, why do people risk their lives, to navigate 90 miles on makeshift watercrafts that don't even have propulsion? Why do people try to cross the Rio Grande, right? Risking their lives with coyotes and a variety of other threats that they have to deal with, in that journey. Why would they do that if the healthcare system was so great? Why would they do that if the quality of life was so great? I mean, you don't risk your life, fleeing a place where, there's great quality of life. By contrast, why aren't Miamians, fleeing Miami to go to Cuba? It's because obviously the quality of life in Miami is significantly better. It's very similar to the dynamic you see in South Korea and North Korea, right? They're divided by the demilitarization zone, and when you do an analysis of the weight, the height, right, of North Koreans versus South Koreans, right? The South Koreans are taller, they're healthier, right? Like, they're the same people, right? They're the same exact people divided by a line and from the same sort of DNA pool, if you will. You have these massive deltas in height and in weight, and it's all because there's better nutrition, right? Because it's a capitalistic country. So, you know, capitalism is not perfect. We are always trying to improve on the system and where are the tugs and the pulls. But what happens is communists try to exploit that. And they try to prey on people. They literally prey on them because they understand a very fundamental truth that for the history of humanity, we live in a pyramid system, right? Where there's less wealthy people on top by definition and a larger amount of impoverished people on the bottom. And so they take advantage of that numbers game to try to win elections by promising people all kinds of things

0: erect and then commit to this mythology.
1: Oh, yeah.
0: Around these failed communist states, and they try to insist that it's true, and despite the obvious evidence. So I do want to ask you, what could come next in Cuba? I'm not sure many people anticipated the Maduro operation. I think he certainly didn't. And that, of course, brought that dictator to heel and back to the United States, and he's sitting in a jail cell, prison cell, awaiting American justice. We still don't know what's going to happen in Venezuela and when they're going to have elections. Yeah. I think that's important to do sooner than later.
1: Yeah.
0: There's also the question around, okay, we saw what happened in Venezuela. Could we see something similar in Cuba? I know that the Secretary of State, you mentioned him, he's very, very interested in this for all sorts of reasons. What do you expect? What could come next? Is there a brighter day possible?
1: Look, if you analyze how the president has acted, you know, and how the Secretary of State has sort of game planned this out, in reality, it's extremely, in my opinion, extremely transparent, right? And it follows a pattern. What is the pattern? The pattern is we move a carrier group into the theater of action, if you will, right? That takes multiple days for it to happen, right? The ships take time. In that period, they negotiate with the hope that the regime will, you know, want to negotiate on the terms that we want, that are important to us. I call it a boa constrictor strategy because as the ships get closer, the boa is like constricting, right? And the pressure goes up and our leverage goes up, frankly, right? Because we're now in a position to do something. Then, you know, the president telegraphs his actions. I mean, he's constantly saying, Cuba's next, Cuba's next. I mean, it's not like he's mincing words or being coy or, you know, completely transparent about where his focus is going to be, right? Then in the case of Cuba, like in Venezuela, they indict the problematic leader. In this case, Raul Castro, who was indicted just recently. In the case of Venezuela, you had an indicted Maduro, who the U.S. government came in and snatched and brought him to justice in New York. So, you know, I think it's following a pattern, and I think there is not an unlimited time frame between today and when the United States will act to liberate Cuba if they don't, the conditions that are set by the United States are not met.
0: Former Miami Mayor Francis Suarez, our guest here on the Guy Benson Show. I want to turn this to American politics, how it applies here at home. When we come back, stay with us.
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0: Back here on the Guy Benson Show Happy Hour with Francis Suarez. Finally, I do want to ask you, as a longtime big city mayor in a city that has really been thriving recently in particular, then you see this pattern all across the country, Mr. Mayor, where large population centers in these deep blue cities, they see Miami, they see that there's a possibility, there's a blueprint for this, and they're making another decision. They are going left and further left, right, and electing in some cases thinly veiled or open communists to positions of authority, whether it's Mayor Mamdani in New York. You think about the communist out in Seattle. They might elect another one in Los Angeles. Here in Chicago, they have a left-winger. What's your analysis on that? Why is it that the success of the Miami and sort of red city, red state model can't be embraced or won't be embraced by people who decide we're unhappy with our cities and blue rule for decades, so let's go even further left?
1: So let me tell you how it happens, because it's fascinating to me. Fascinating in a bad way, I guess, but, or in almost an academic way. But I saw it happen in real time, so I can describe it to you in a way that maybe many people can't. So in our case, our formula for success was defined and it was simple. We did three things. We kept taxes low. I lowered taxes to the lowest level in history, and we saw unprecedented growth. My tax base went from $40 billion to $140 billion in 8 years. So that's 362% growth. I kept people safe. So what that did, that growth gave me more resources, and I could lower taxes at the same time. And instead of defunding police or no cash bail, none of those nonsensical policies, we invested in our police department. We gave them technology. We paid them well. We supported them, right? And we saw our homicide rate, which was at a high in 1980 of 220, go down to the lowest in history was 24 in the 1950s. We got to 27. Right. So almost below the lowest ever in the history of Miami. Right. And then we lean into American innovation. We created an ecosystem where we had the lowest unemployment in America, the highest median wage growth in America. And we attracted companies that invest $13 trillion to create offices or headquarters in our city in that period of time. So we leaned into American exceptionalism. Right. So that was the formula. It was very, very easy. So what happens, and how do Democrats take all that success and still find a way to win? Well, it's simple. When taxes were going up in New York, and taxes were going up in Illinois, and taxes were going up, where you are in Chicago, and taxes were going up in California, what happened? People started flocking to Miami. What happens when people go, when demand increases, prices go up? That's inevitable. I mean, it is just inevitable. So then what happens? What do the Democrats do? You say, oh, look at all this prosperity. This is terrible for you. Terrible. The rents are going up. Everything is going up. You know, they don't explain that it's our success.
0: Well, not only that, they just the opposite. They blame capitalism
1: 100%
0: for the failures of their own policies and the consequences of those policies. And I would just say, America, as you listen to this show and you're listening in big cities and you're listening to Mayor Suarez, there is a better way. It works. It's been proven. But there has to be a mindset change. And I hope that that starts to get internalized with more people. All we can do is tell the truth, tell the story. Mayor Francis Suarez, former mayor of Miami. He's a Fox News contributor. And you can check out Cuba, A New Dawn on Fox Nation, hosted by Rachel Campos Duffy, available right now. Mr. Mayor, thanks so much for your time.
1: Thank you, Guy. I appreciate it.
0: And we'll be right back after this break.

0: At 9:02 on the morning of April 19, 1995, Oklahoma was changed forever. 168 lives were lost. 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
1: At the top of today's show, Ben Domenech joined us, talking about the life and legacy of Senator Lindsey Graham of South Carolina, who passed away suddenly, unexpectedly, over the weekend. Here was part of that conversation I had with Ben. A couple other things I want to reflect on here with you, Ben, about Senator Graham. In watching some of the tributes pour in, and look, when someone dies unexpectedly, you get a lot of raw emotion, right? And people trying to make sense of it. And you see political statements, then you see, you know, real people and their emotions coming through. I'm struck by the number of Democrats in the Senate, especially those Democrats who've been there more than just a couple of years, who've known Graham and served with him for years. Many of them referred to him as my friend. And you get that in politics, right? It's sort of like this empty, vacant politician speak where they call everyone their friend. But that's not, I think, what this was. This seems like actual, genuine, my friend, right? And he collected friends easily because of the personality that he had. I think, like, even if you wanted to dislike him, you kind of couldn't. In fact, there was an amazing interview I saw, a transcript of it, the former Senator Al Franken, you know, progressive Democrat from Minnesota who eventually got forced out, I think, ridiculously in, you know, Me Too excess. But he was asked, because he was a comedian, he was on SNL for years, all of that, he was asked about humor in the Senate, and Franken had to admit, he said, you know who the funniest senator is? And the interview said, who? He said, Lindsey Graham. He said, isn't that disappointing? But it's true. He was really, really funny, and he told one story that backed it up. That was one of the secret weapons that Lindsey had, Senator Graham had.
2: Even if you didn't want to like him, you would. And you know who actually just backed that up to me? Because I just happened to be interviewing him a couple months ago. I asked John Kennedy, who is known for being, I mean, you know, when he shows up on TV, you're just waiting for him to have some kind of, you know, southern one-liner. And he said, Lindsey's so much funnier than I am. I can never compete with him. And that, I think, is a testament to it. But look, the element that I think we are really losing here is with a connection with knowledge of the past. We have had a situation, I think, here in Washington where a lot of new people have come in over the last several years who don't remember a time, and Lindsey remembers this, you know, very personally. I mean, I thought it was, I don't know if you noticed this, but one of the tributes that came in was from Monica Lewinsky, you know, who was pointing out that, like, Lindsey was the guy who understood that the Clinton White House was going after me and made a point of defending me in the course of that impeachment trial, and she appreciated that. And that is just, it's like, there's a loss of knowledge here about the way that politics works, and I hope people appreciate that. We have a lot of folks who've come to this in this new era where it's all about Instagram and TikTok and what are you tweeting and where are you posting and what hit are you doing today. That is not politics. That is just messaging. And I think that the thing that Lindsey understood is that he wanted to have an effect on actual politics. I actually think that one of the saddest parts of this, and it's, I mean, look, it is what it is. Your time is your time. You know, God determines it, and you wake up and you know it's the last day, and you don't know it's the last day in the case of Lindsey. But I think that after John died, after my father-in-law John McCain died, I think Lindsey felt like he needed to be two people, and he needed to be everywhere all at once, all over the globe, trying to have an influence, and he had an influence. He made peace with President Trump after running against him, criticizing him. He understood what the voters wanted, and he adapted to it, and I think he made Donald Trump a better president because of it. I think he made him better at understanding the way that Washington worked because he'd been around for so long, and I think he became one of his most effective advocates in a conference that does not always agree with the president for the things that he prioritizes. He tried to get these things done, and that's something that we're really going to miss. And I think the president, who has essentially said this, you know, as much in terms of his public comment, I think the president is going to miss him because he was one of his closest allies and most effective allies in the Senate.
1: And there will be a vacuum there. There's no question about it. And what you just described, Ben, is the essence of politics and of influence. And Lindsey Graham was a practitioner of politics. And often when people would criticize you know, what he was doing and an apparent heel turn on this, or now he's sucking up to Trump or whatever. And I might have, you know, at some point been critical of him in that sort of respect as well. I don't have a specific example that comes to mind, but he was targeted with that sort of critique a lot of the time. And I think what people might have missed was gregarious, funny, a personable guy who wants to get along with people and generally does, but also someone who ultimately is there for a reason. He wants to get things done. He wants to influence policy. And to do that, when you've got a president of your party, you can either become a problem for that person or you can become a solution for that person. And Lindsey Graham, look, he was not shy. He was out there on TV and radio all the time. He loved a media hit. He loved the messaging job, but he really liked the roll up your sleeves, do the work part, whether it was in those, you know, smoke filled rooms or abroad talking with allies who were, you know, beleaguered or embattled, or making those constant trips to the White House to repair a relationship so that when influence needs to be wielded on something that really matters, you've got the president's ear. That's a lot of work. And in that sense, he was a workhorse, almost extraordinaire, right?
2: And I think that the other thing that, you know, you just mentioned there, the things that Lindsey did that irritated people, that made them get on their high horse and say, you know, what would John think of you or something like that. I get all those tweets, obviously. Those were cheap. They were like cheap compliments.
1: 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Is she still here? Is she with us? Is she conscious? I don't know. We'll ask when we come back.
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10: I'm Gianna Gelosi with your Fox True Crime Minute. New court filings in an Iowa murder case offer a glimpse of the prosecution's evidence in a fatal shooting that shook the real estate industry 15 years ago. 53-year-old Kristen Ramsey was arrested last month for first-degree murder in the April 2011 death of Ashley Auckland. Auckland was working an open house at a model townhouse when she was shot in the face and the chest at close range. Court documents say a woman who was in the neighboring townhome said she heard two loud noises a few seconds apart, then saw Ramsey by the model home's front door before she was seen by her car talking on her phone. The filings show that call was to an employee of the company that owned the development. At the time, Ramsey was a sales manager. After Ramsey drove off erratically, the witness went to the home and found Auckland unresponsive. Two search warrants were executed at Ramsey's home, including one carried out less than a month after the shooting. In both cases, the document says authorities found guns, illegal substances, and posters threatening violence. There's more on this story at foxnews.com or subscribe to the Fox True Crime Podcast. I'm Gianna Gelosi with your Fox True Crime Minute.
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2: 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Well, for obvious reasons, we've been playing a lot of Lindsey Graham sound clips over the course of the show. This is one of my favorites. There are many great ones. There have been moments, as we've addressed earlier in the program, in Supreme Court confirmation hearings in particular, that I think have defined Graham's career in a lot of ways. And this is one of them, but in a less serious sense. This is the charming, playful, funny Lindsey Graham who won over so many people as friends, even people who disagreed with him on some, most, or even all issues. This was the Lindsey Graham that could make people laugh. It was very, very disarming.

0: screening / producer, has never been to South Carolina. We got to get her there. And then immediately he invited me for a weekend to come hang down there with him. He said he would show me all the sights. I sadly never made it down there. And I still to this day have never been to South Carolina, believe it or not. Isn't that
1: crazy?
0: Well,
1: did you tell him, Senator, thanks so much for the invite, but I tend to go farther south than South Carolina? Is that... You didn't say that?
0: No.
1: But you never took him up on it. What a swing and a miss.
0: I know. I mean, I'm sure he was just being kind, but I imagine I went down there for the weekend. But he was always a joy to book, and he was quite the character. And I know you've played a lot of clips of him today, but I will say it will go down in history as one of my all-time favorite political rants was when the one you played of him during the Kavanaugh hearing. I still get chills hearing that.
1: Mm-hmm. No, I agree with that. And I know we're up against the clock here and we've got to go, but I just want to hold this out. I think even though he's gone, the invite for you to visit his state, the Palmetto State, is still very much alive. And you can just maybe dial up or text your soul sister, former congresswoman down there, and maybe you can go hang out for a long weekend. You guys can get up to some mischief. So just want to plant the seed, text your bestie and see what happens. Maybe you could go on an impromptu vacation on Wednesday or something like that. We'll see. We can talk about it. But for now, we are out of time. We thank you all so much for tuning in. And I think it has been a show that is appropriately focused disproportionately on honoring Senator Graham, again, who passed away over the weekend. Rest in peace, Senator. And we will have our Tuesday edition coming your way from the city of Chicago tomorrow, same time, same place. We look forward to it with bated breath, and we will talk to you then.
0: Well,
1: did you tell him, Senator, thanks so much for the invite, but I tend to go farther south than South Carolina? Is that... You didn't say that?
0: No.
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2: The U.S. has conducted a third consecutive night of strikes against Iran. U.S. Central Command says the strikes were at the direction of President Trump and will continue to degrade Iran's ability to, in their words, attack innocent civilians and commercial shipping in the Strait of Hormuz. This after the president said he's reinstating a blockade of the strait. The U.S. Senate seat from South Carolina, formerly held by the late Republican Senator Lindsey Graham, is already set to be filled just 2 days after his death. Katie Gray has more.
3: President Trump says that he recommends Lindsey Graham's sister to serve as interim senator for South Carolina.